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9: بسم الله الرحمن الرحيم. الحمد لله رب العالمين. له النعمة وله الفضل وله الثناء الحسن. صلوات الله البدر الرحيم والملائكة المقربين على سيدنا محمد وعلى آله وأصحابه الطيبين الطاهرين. اللهم لا سهل إلا ما جعلته سهلا، وأنت تجعل الحزن إذا شئت سهلا.

0: 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We praise Allah, we thank Allah, and we ask Allah for mercy. We ask Allah for forgiveness, and we ask Allah Ta'ala for guidance. For guided are the ones that Allah guides, and misguided are the ones that Allah does not guide. We also ask Allah Ta'ala to raise the rank of our dearest Prophet and Master Muhammad sallallahu alayhi wa sallam, and to protect his nation from that which he fears for them. Prophet Muhammad, the one that Allah Ta'ala sent to us as mercy, and we all have been guided by him. The Prophet sallallahu alayhi wa sallam said in his hadith, one of his sayings, "Man kana yu'minu billahi wal yawmil akhir falyaqul khayran aw liyasmut." The meaning of this hadith is, let the one who believes in Allah Ta'ala and in the hereafter, let him utter good words or else keep quiet. You see, when we look at our community today, we are really faced with a big problem. And because of the urgency and the gravity, the severity, and how important this matter is, we thought tonight we'll talk about this subject because we can all relate to this issue in one way or another. You see, everything that you utter, you're responsible for. Lots of the things that people fall into, be it sins, small ones, big ones, blasphemy, most of the time, the starting point or the execution point for this sin is the tongue. How many times do we look around and we see teenagers saying rude words, thinking it's cool? The next person standing next to them is thinking, how awful. Where were his parents? What sort of child is this? What kind of family raises this child? Boy or girl? You see, people tend to forget all the time that everything they say is being inscribed either in favor or against. Against who? In favor of whom? The person who is saying these words. In Surah Al-Isra, Ayah 36, Allah Ta'ala said, وَلَا تَقْفُ مَا لَيْسَ لَكَ بِهِ عِلْمٍ إِنَّ السَّمْعَ وَالْبَصَرَ وَالْفُؤَادَ كُلُّ أُولَٰئِكَ كَانَ عَنْهُ مَسْئُولًا. You see, not only your tongue, your heart, your eyes, your body, everything that you do, it doesn't matter in which category of your bodily parts it falls into, meaning which part of the body performs the act, all these acts are inscribed and you will be judged on the day of judgment for these actions. When we come to the issue of the tongue, let me clarify to you that most of the sins of the son of Adam, meaning the humans, go back to the tongue, meaning they've been caused by the tongue. A tongue is one of the endowments that Allah Ta'ala gave to you. But according to the scholars of Islam, it can go either way. You can use your tongue to acquire rewards, or it will be a tool through which you will be acquiring sins. You will be gathering sins. People sometimes lie to sound funny. It is still a lie, and it's still a sin. People go beyond lying sometimes, and they cause trouble through gossip or tale-bearing, not realizing the extent of the damage they're doing to themselves, the society, and to their welfare in the hereafter, gathering sins. In Surah Qaf, Allah Ta'ala says, مَا يَلْفِظُ مِنْ قَوْلٍ إِلَّا لَدَيْهِ رَقِيبٌ عَتِيدٌ. And the meaning of this ayah is that there is an angel called Raqib, another angel called Atid, and they write down every uttered word. These words represent either sins or rewards. And that's why you should be really careful how you use your tongue. Listen to most conversations that people have nowadays, and the good that comes out of these conversations is next to none, around zero. They talk about worldly matters, and through the tongue, they might commit a sin of showing off by being competitive, thinking this is the way to go. If they get angry, they use this tongue to swear at others, thinking, well, I have to look strong, I have to act strong, and I won't allow anybody to break my heart, so I'll break theirs. Acquiring sins. Gossip. People actually find this amusing nowadays, to gossip. Ghiba. They commit sins right, left, and center using their tongues, not realizing that a lot of scholars from before have warned extensively about misusing the tongue and the amount of sins that one would gather from his tongue or because of his tongue. You see, there is nothing wrong keeping quiet, because the Prophet sallallahu alaihi wasallam, in many of his sayings, praised the ones that are quiet most of the time. And unfortunately, we live in a society, if you keep quiet, you are labeled as dumb. It doesn't matter what they think, and it doesn't matter what they say. What matters is what the Prophet sallallahu alaihi wasallam says. In one of the sayings of Imam Ali radiallahu anhu, he said, you look at a person and before they talk, you build an impression. And most silent people are taken to be wise people, smart people, intelligent people, well brought up people. And these are all good things. So really, the reality of the matter is, if you keep quiet, you're doing yourself a favor. And people will think of you highly. This person's got an aura surrounding him. He looks responsible. She looks smart. She looks mature. That's what Imam Ali radiallahu anhu said. And then he continued, he said, but when they talk, they will either reinforce this idea about them, or they will damage it. And remember how many a time you met someone and you thought highly of them before they spoke, and once you got to know them a little bit, you change your mind. How many a time? I can remember a few times. So really, if you think of what the Prophet sallallahu alayhi wa sallam meant when he said, "Man samata naja," it's got great meanings to it, and we can deduce great lessons from it. It means you are safe as long as you are quiet. You're safe as long as you are quiet. What did the Prophet really mean by saying this? What is he trying to tell us, sallallahu alayhi wa sallam? What did the scholar deduce from this saying? You see, when you utter a certain word, you cannot take it back, can you now? You can't. So to play it safe, if you don't talk at all, there are no words that came out of your mouth, and you will still be safe. But once this word leaves your mouth, one of two things will happen. It will be either it will be for you or against you. That's why Imam al-Shafi'i, may Allah be pleased with him, said, as long as you're quiet, you are safe. But once you utter a word, you have no control over it anymore. It, the word, controls you. In what sense does it control you? It controls you in the sense that it will be registered, written down, inscribed, either as reward or as a sin that controls you. The disease of talking all the time, non-stop, that people develop with time, if it's not talking about good matters, normally gets the person used to certain habits that they can't get out of later on. It'll be too hard. Like the ones who lie without even noticing. They lie, they just lie, they think it's fun, it's okay. Oh, we went this and that place. Oh yeah, I was there yesterday. Never happened. Oh, we had a wonderful time. Oh yeah, yeah, when I was there last time, I also saw the same things and it was really fun. And it's all lie, building up stories and lies. And they become excessive, compulsive liars, pathological liars, and they are acquiring and gathering so many sins that it builds up so much that they will be shocked on the day of judgment to see how many sins they've got because of their tongues. Some people develop rudeness. Why? They kept on using rude words, and then it becomes part of their system. Even when they're happy, they're rude. Even when they're pleased, they're rude. It becomes part of who they are. They get used to it so much so, they don't see it. And you would see the habit developing in their children, in their environment. Now, is all talk bad talk? No. There are a lot of ways that you can use this endowment that Allah gave you, this great gift. Imagine being a person who can't speak, lost his tongue. You can use this endowment to your favor, in your best interest. How? By reciting the Quran, reading Islamic knowledge books, obviously books that you have acquired through proper channels, not any book. You can sit down and teach someone that which you have learned yourself. You can have a subaha and say words containing praises of Allah Ta'ala. You can go give an advice to someone. But just to be with people and waste those valuable moments on a countdown basis, because every moment that goes It's taken away from your life. You have less moments. With every second, you have less seconds to live. Instead of using this valuable time in using your tongue the wrong way, use it in doing the right thing. Teach people religion. Invite people to lessons. Give someone an advice about something that they're doing wrong in the proper way. Or don't speak at all. But to use this tongue to acquire sins is not the way to go. Al-Imam al-Ghazali, to describe the importance of this issue, when he was asked about the tongue, he said, جِرْمُهُ صَغِيرٌ وَجُرْمُهُ كَبِيرٌ. And in English, it's as though he's saying, small in size, huge in results. Very small, the tongue. But this tongue can lead a person to commit a makruh, to commit a small sin, to commit a big sin, great sin, and to commit blasphemy through the tongue. One small piece of flesh could actually harm the person to the extent that this person would lose all the rewards of the good deeds he's been acquiring for years. How? By uttering words of blasphemy. If a person utters words of blasphemy, he loses all the rewards of his past deeds. So don't discount the effect of the tongue on your lives. How many times you've seen a person, because of what they've said, they've entangled themselves in so many trouble, so much trouble, that it upsets their whole life system, committing themselves to things that they can't do, promising to deliver things that they know they couldn't deliver, claiming things that are not in them, all through the tongue. And that's why in the old days, some scholars of Islam, to teach their pupils to be quiet most of the time, they used to give them a small, very small pebble to put under the tongue. And this way they would train them to think first before they speak. You see, if it's very small, you forget about it. And when you want to talk, it will stop you. And this way you'd remember, I got to think first. Is it something really good, what I'm about to say? Is it something that if I say, I would be acquiring reward? Or is it something that if I say, I would be causing myself harm? Being quiet is not a bad thing. All the God-fearing, pious people use their tongues to their benefits. They use it as a tool to acquire rewards, to go about their daily direct needs. And besides that, they don't use their tongues. And guess how peaceful they are? They are extremely peaceful. Mu'adh ibn Jabal is one of those companions of the Prophet sallallahu alayhi wa sallam who talked about these issues. Another one is Abdullah ibn Mas'ud. And he is one that once went up to a place, he caught his tongue and he said, O you son of Adam, say that which is good and you will benefit. And don't use your tongue talking about things that are not good, you will be saved. Because I've heard the Prophet sallallahu alayhi wa sallam say, most of the sins of the son of Adam are because of their tongues. And one of those sins is al-ghiba. And the ghiba is the gossip, And as defined by the Prophet sallallahu alayhi wa sallam, the ghibah is the mentioning of something about a person that he hates, which is present in the person. Even though it is something that is present in that person, it is still a sin to talk about it. Why? Because the person hates this thing that's in him. Some people are baldy when they're young. And it's a fact. They're baldy. But they hate the idea of them being baldy at such an early age. And it hurts them if they hear someone saying this about them. Guess what? It becomes a sin of gossip if you talk about him in his back and you say, "Oh, I've seen our friend the baldy one," knowing that he hates it. A person could be cross-eyed, one-legged, poor, sleeps a lot. You know what? You can't say any of these things about that person, because it would be classified as a sin. Now imagine a society that doesn't have a gossip problem. That would be good. Imagine all the enmity and all the animosity, all the problems and the fighting that would disappear because of the fact that they've stopped gossiping about each other. You look at every group of friends and the other, and you would see the problems of gossip and how they travel from one group to another group to another group. And guess what? All of them have been misled by Satan, who is doing what he always wanted to do and will keep on doing until the day of judgment, and that is straying people from the path of piety. These two people gossip about a third person, and this third person knows about it and finds a fourth one to gossip with him about these first and second people, and it goes on and on and on and on and on. And guess what? When they meet, "Hi, how are you?" "Oh, good, how are you?" And they know they're gossiping about each other. And they keep on doing these sins, one after the other, thinking, "Oh, we're smart. She doesn't know." On the day of judgment, everyone will know. And even though some people might try to deny it, Allah will make this tongue utter and testify to what your tongue has done. You will not run away from it. For those who have committed those sins, our advice is to repent. Ask Allah for forgiveness. And promise that you will not do it again. Have the sincere intention in the heart, a firm, strong intent that you will not be committing this sin again. Now, when the Prophet was asked about this sin, the gossip, and he said the mentioning, or it is the mentioning of something in your brother that he hates about himself, being in himself, the person then said to the Prophet, "Well, what if it's not in him?" And the Prophet told him that this would be a bigger sin. It's called buhtan. And this is the mentioning of something that is not present in your brother that you know he would hate about himself. Why? Because now the sin of lying adds to it. Like him being really a clean person, and you say, "Oh, this is the guy whose house is always dirty," when it's really clean. He hates to be labeled as a person whose house is dirty, and it's not the case anyway. So not only is it ghibah, but it's a worse case called buhtan, because lying adds to it. Even when the person is rude, if he is rude, and you have no reason to mention his name and that he is rude, you're not allowed. In Islam, you can say, "Well, why is it that lots of young men or lots of young women or a group of people without naming names are being rude these days? What's going on?" Like we started this lesson, Did we name any names? No. Did we point the finger at someone? No. So it wouldn't be classified as a riba this way. It becomes a problem when the name is mentioned and the person hates it. It is the case when a person has got these things, these little things or these big things that are present in him that he hates. Well, what about the case when a person did commit a sin, did do something wrong, and you're talking about this issue, what he did, not his bodily problems or things or description, that he is fat or too thin or baldy or cross-eyed on one leg or rude. What about if we're talking about this person and about what he did in the past? Maybe he was a person who used to commit sins. Is it okay to talk about these things? And the judgment in Islam is, when the person repents from his sin, we are not to talk about his sins anymore. If a person has committed a sin and repented to Allah Ta'ala, you are not to go around and tell these people about these sins, because Allah Ta'ala sealed this sin for that person. He committed it, he repented to Allah, maybe Allah forgave him, but it's not up to you to go and dig it out and show it to the people again, make people know about it again, especially that it's something in the past, and you have no Islamic grounds for spreading these things around. All pious, God-fearing people stay away from that. And just to give you an idea how severe this act is, at the time of the Caliph Umar ibn al-Khattab, there was this man who went to him and told him what had happened with him. And the issue was, he said, at the time before the Prophet was sent, I had a girl. She was born, and when we saw she was a girl, we buried her alive. And they used to do this in the old days, before the Prophet's message, sallallahu alayhi wa sallam, in the time of Jahiliyyah. So they used to get rid of girls, just in case there are wars between tribes and so on, there would be an easy target. So they used to get rid of them, and the other reason was, in case they get really poor, they wouldn't be able to feed all the kids. A boy is different than a girl. So they would bury them. And that's obviously something very terrible to do. And he said, we uncovered, after we buried this girl, he felt sorry and he got her out and she was still alive. She kept growing, and when she grew up, she committed a big sin. At that time they were Muslims, and she committed a big sin of fornication, which is another word for adultery. And then she wanted to kill herself. So what she did was, she cut her wrists, wanting to kill herself, and she was crying, she was sorry, she repented to Allah Ta'ala, and she couldn't bear herself for the things that she had done. And her repentance was a valid one. So this man is telling Caliph Umar ibn al-Khattab, Sayyiduna Umar, about the story of his daughter. He was wanting to make a point. This man says, then some people came over asking for her hand in marriage. And the man said, out of respect and out of trustworthiness, I thought to tell him what had happened to the girl. And he told them, the story is so and so, just in case she gets married, I don't want you to think that I'm cheating you. And the people left. Do you know what Umar ibn al-Khattab said to this man? He said to him, how dare you uncover that which Allah Ta'ala has sealed? She had repented. He said to him, if you go back to this and tell people about this girl, your daughter, I will punish you in such a manner to make you an example to all the people. An example of what? An example in not revealing to people that which Allah Ta'ala has covered. And how does this sin happen? Through the tongue, through telling, using the tongue once more. All the pious, God-fearing people stay away from these sins. And I would advise you tonight to stay away from tale-bearing and gossip. But I would also want to make the point that the Prophet sallallahu alayhi wa sallam said, حَتَّى مَتَى تَرِعُونَ عَنْ ذِكْرِ الْفَاجِرِ اذْكُرُوهُ بِمَا فِيهِ حَتَّى يَحْذَرَهُ النَّاسِ. And the meaning of this, what the Prophet sallallahu alayhi wa sallam said, until when you withhold mentioning the person who commits enormous sins. You see, if a person is committing enormous sins with the intent of harming the Muslims, such as cheating them in the meats and the foods, selling them things, telling them it's halal when it's haram, then it's an obligation upon you to tell others to avoid this shop or this person who sells these things because it's a sin. When you see someone cheating people in their religion and telling people things about their religion which do not make part of Islam, then you have to tell them that this person trying to teach you the religion is really cheating you. Now, would that be classified as gossip? No, it wouldn't be classified as sinful gossip. It is a lawful act to do, because those people who are trying to add to Islam that which is not part of it should be warned of. Or else, the whole Muslim community would be penetrated by false beliefs, and this way you do not keep the Muslims unified. You warn the people against those ones who do damage. And that's okay in Islam. Because this sin is not an individual sin where the person has repented to Allah. It's a sin of teaching without knowledge on the part of the other person. And it's a sin of adding to Islam that which does not make part of it. And we have a few people claiming to be sheikhs today in Sydney, and they teach others the wrong things. And if we talk and we warn people from them, they say, this is not unity. How can you do this? And the answer is simple. Unity is based on principles. And all those ones who share with us the same principles of the Prophet sallallahu alayhi wa sallam, his methodology and his teachings, we are willing to join with them, take them as brothers, and work together with them as moderate Muslims spreading the good word. But we will not in no way stay calm about those people claiming to be scholars, teaching Muslims the wrong things, claiming to be scholars, talking about matters of divorce and marriage, and fixing matters between divorced people through money, not relying on judgments. We will not unify with people who all they want from Islam is status, dynasty, money, and position, disregarding the teachings of the Prophet sallallahu alayhi wa sallam. And this is the path of all God-fearing Muslims. They can repent, and they can become God-fearing Muslims. And we have many stories where people did that. They used to be sinful people, and they turned to be pious ones and God-fearing ones. Let me tell you a story tonight, before we end our lesson, about a person who was committing a big sin, repented to Allah Ta'ala and died as a very high God-fearing person, a big wali. His name is Malik ibn Dinar. And this great Muslim, God-fearing Muslim, very pious, righteous man, before he repented to Allah Ta'ala, and listen carefully here, because there is a lesson to be drawn from this story. This man was a drunken. He used to drink alcohol all the time. Very rarely this man would be in a normal state of mind. Why? Because he was an alcoholic. This man, Malik ibn Dinar, his wife gave birth to a baby girl, and he was so much attached to this little girl. He loved her in a big way, but he was always drunk at the same time, his only child. And every time he would be sitting down drinking this alcohol, she would come to him, crawl, and she would spill the alcohol. A little girl, not five, not six, barely two. Now, how did this man's life change from being an alcoholic person to becoming this immensely God-fearing, righteous Muslim and earning a high status ranking as a wali, a big wali too? Now, obviously, we're talking about sins of the tongue and the dangers of the tongue, but you can also do what Malik ibn Dinar did and repent properly, and you never know how your life will change. Now, this daughter of his, the one he used to love so much, suddenly died at two. She was 2 years of age, and then she died. It really broke his heart. The bond that was there disappeared all of a sudden. It wasn't there anymore. He was emotionally crushed. He lost his one child, and a child he knew would be a good child. Something special about this child, not even two, and would go to him every time she would see alcohol in his hand and spill it on the floor. Now, a night preceding a Friday, Islamically called the Friday night, he was so drunk that he fell and he went into deep sleep. And then he says, Sayyiduna Malik ibn Dinar, he says, and all of a sudden in my dreams, I got extremely frightened. It was as though it was the day of judgment, and I could see the dead people coming out of their graves. He was so scared. He said, all the people came out of their graves, and I was one of them. I was amongst these people, and we were gathered, all of us together. And then suddenly I heard a noise, and when I looked back, there was this big beast, a dragon, after me. A huge dragon, big beast, going after Sayyiduna Malik ibn Dinar. He started running, and the dragon would follow him, trying to eat him, to kill him. He was so scared, horrified, so tired in his dream, running, and the dragon is just about to catch him. While he was running away from the dragon, very tired, very scared, he went past an old man who smelt really good, white, long beard, sitting on the side of the road. And he said to the man, would you please help me? The man said, I can't help you. He said, but this dragon's gonna kill me. He said, keep running. He kept running in the same direction until he got to a high elevated place, and he stopped just at the right time, because at that point he could see hellfire in the different layers of the great hellfire, great in its horrifying presence. And at the time when he thought he would fall into it, running away from the dragon, he heard a voice telling him, "You do not belong to the people of hellfire, go back." So he kept running, and the dragon following him, and kept running, and went past the old man again, and said to the old man in a hurry, "Where did you send me? I asked you to help me." The old man, at that point, was weeping and crying. Really, really crying. And he said, "Go to that mountain. On that mountain, there is a place of belongings of the Muslims. If there is a certain belonging to you, it is a place where those valuables and belongings are kept. If something or someone is there for you, they might, just might help you and you might be saved." So he kept running and running and running until he got to that mountain. He got to that spot, to that place. He found it, and it was a huge sort of castle filled with golden windows. And when he looked, he could see beautiful faces of children looking at him. And all of them were saying, "Not, he's not mine, he's not mine, he's not mine." Until he heard the voice of his daughter saying, "It's my dad." "Lift the gates." They lifted the gates. He got in, and his daughter was amongst those kids. He hugged her. She jumped at him. And the dragon was still after them. So with her left hand, she took his right hand. She pushed him away. And with the right hand, she directed it to the dragon. So he turned around and left. He sat down. He took a deep, deep breath, resting from all the running, and was just happy to be with his daughter. And then he said to his daughter, "What's going on? What's this place?" She explained to him. And he said, "Well, who's the old man and who's the dragon and why is this thing happening that way?" She said, "Dad, this dragon represents your bad deeds, as the old man represents your good deeds. You have so many bad deeds that the old man couldn't help you, representing your good deeds." And she said to him, "Allah said in the Quran, 'Alam ya'ni lil-ladhina amanu an takhsha'a qulubuhum li dhikrillah.'" Meaning, isn't it yet time? Hasn't it yet been time for you to repent and go back from the path of sin? And he said, "You, my daughter, would you happen? How come you know the Quran more than I do?" She's only two. She said, "We do, Dad. We know it better than you." He woke up. 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

A message of mercy, a legacy of guidance, a way of life that has shaped generations. He is Prophet Muhammad sallallahu alaihi wasallam.

The Islamic Charity Projects Association, under the patronage of Darul Fatwa, proudly invites you to the annual Mawlid celebration. 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We remember his birth, honor his message, and carry his legacy, because upon his way, we

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You are our role model, our leader. You are the best man of all kind. صلى الله عليك وسلم.

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بسم الله والحمد لله والصلاة والسلام على رسول الله. Welcome dear listeners to this episode of The Kids Show. You are joined by myself, Dima, behind the mic, welcoming you to this live episode of The Kids Show.

As we know, dear listeners, earlier this week on Tuesday was the 12th day of Rabi'ul Awwal, the day in which Prophet Muhammad sallallahu alayhi wa sallam was born in this great month, Rabi'ul Awwal. And as you know, dear listeners, we celebrate the entire month of Rabi'ul Awwal because it is made special by the birth of Prophet Muhammad sallallahu alayhi wa sallam. And that's why here on the Kids Show, we'll be continuing for the rest of the month about the birth and life and special events that occurred in the life of Prophet Muhammad sallallahu alayhi wa sallam.

So, dear listeners, another warm welcome to this live episode of The Kids Show, and of course, in celebration of the Mawlid season. As we are still in the month of Rabi'ul Awwal, we here on The Kids Show want to talk even more about our Master and Messenger Muhammad sallallahu alayhi wa sallam, because we wish to remind ourselves and you, dear listeners, of the honorable traits of our Prophet, about the amazing story of his birth, about his blessed household, his beloved companions, and some of his extraordinary miracles as well. In today's episode, we're going to be continuing by sharing the details of the physical description of Prophet Muhammad sallallahu alayhi wa sallam. In other words, how did Prophet Muhammad sallallahu alayhi wa sallam look? That's what we're going to be talking about today, and we're going to be giving some very detailed descriptions, so pay attention, and inshallah, may Allah grant us the dream of Prophet Muhammad sallallahu alayhi wa sallam in his true form. Now, these descriptions are very detailed because the companions were very attentive to the Prophet sallallahu alayhi wa sallam. They used to give him a great deal of attention and focus, and they loved him so much because they knew that seeing him, meaning they would never see anyone before him or after him who's like him, sallallahu alayhi wa sallam. They knew that he was special from his looks and from his character. They would never see anyone who was like him before or after him, sallallahu alayhi wa sallam. So we're going to go through a few of those descriptions today.

And dear listeners, as this is a live episode of The Kids Show, we are anticipating your calls on the number 9707-2747. Now, the statement for today, for those of you who would like to call in, is a hadith of Prophet Muhammad sallallahu alayhi wa sallam, which tells us something wonderful about prophets, and especially Prophet Muhammad alayhi salatu wa salam. The hadith is, قَالَ رَسُولُ اللَّهِ صلى الله عليه وسلم ما بعث الله نبيا إلا حسن الوجه حسن الصوت وإن نبيكم أحسنهم وجها وأحسنهم صوتا. Now this is a long one, so you are more than welcome to repeat after me if you haven't memorized it. The meaning in English, which you can also choose to say, is every prophet Allah sent has a nice face and a nice voice. And your prophet has the nicest face and the nicest voice of all of them. Sallallahu alayhi wa sallam, he was the most beautiful prophet with the most beautiful voice. Sallallahu alayhi wa sallam.

Praise be to Allah, the Most Merciful. Praise be to Allah, the One who does not resemble any of His creations. And may Allah raise the rank of our Master, our Leader, and our Beloved, Prophet Muhammad sallallahu alayhi wa sallam. Today, boys and girls, is special. We are sharing some very beautiful details and some very beautiful information. And that is, of course, the physical description of Prophet Muhammad, peace and blessings be upon him. We know that he was the most beautiful man who ever lived. But do you know the details of how he looked? Do you know the color of his hair? Do you know the features of his face? Do you know how tall he was? As we share these details today, boys and girls, try and imagine how he looked. Even though you won't get exactly how he looked, but try your very best to imagine. And make sure to keep his physical appearance in your mind. Memorize his features, and may Allah grant you and us, dear listeners, the blessing of seeing Prophet Muhammad sallallahu alayhi wa sallam in your dreams, in his true form, and be given the good tidings of entering paradise. Ameen.

So, boys and girls, without any further delay, let us share some of the descriptions of Prophet Muhammad sallallahu alayhi wa sallam, the beautiful Prophet. The Prophet sallallahu alayhi wa sallam was not short and was not tall. Rather, he was medium, leaning towards tallness and height. His abdomen did not extend beyond his chest.

Another warm welcome, dear listeners. You are tuned into The Kids Show, and we are going to continue with talking about the physical description of Prophet Muhammad sallallahu alayhi wa sallam. According to the uncle of Al-Hasan, the Prophet's grandson, sallallahu alayhi wa sallam, when the people were with Prophet Muhammad sallallahu alayhi wa sallam, they would immediately get the impression that they were with a great person. He said that his face used to shine like the full moon, and he mentioned the moon and not the sun, because you can look at the moon for a long time and feel a nice feeling while looking at it, unlike the sun. And this is why he chose to mention the moon instead. He was not extremely white, sallallahu alayhi wa sallam, and he was not dark. He was white with a bit of redness, sallallahu alayhi wa sallam. And I remind myself and you, dear listeners, that when you hear the name of Prophet Muhammad, you say sallallahu alayhi wa sallam. And as we say this segment, make sure that you are making salah on the Prophet sallallahu alayhi wa sallam by saying sallallahu ala Muhammad sallallahu alayhi wa sallam, as this is a way for many people to see the Prophet alayhi salatu wa sallam in their dreams. May Allah grant us that.

0: right, dear listeners, before we continue with the description of our Prophet alayhi salatu wassalam, it does look like we have a caller, our first caller for today. And before we take that call, we're going to remind you, dear listeners, of the statement for today. It is about the Prophet alayhi salatu wassalam and his beauty. قال رسول الله صلى الله عليه وسلم ما بعث الله نبيا إلا حسن الوجه حسن الصوت وإن نبيكم أحسنهم وجها وأحسنهم صوتا. This means that every prophet that Allah sent has a nice face and a nice voice. Your prophet has the nicest face and the nicest voice of all of them. That is the statement for today. It's a long one, so if you want to repeat after me, you are more than welcome to. And let's see who our first caller is on 9707-2747. Hello?
1: Yes. Assalamu alaikum.
0: Wa alaikum assalam. Who am I speaking to?
1: Rabab Abdullah.
0: Welcome, Rabab. How are you?
1: Alhamdulillah.
0: Alhamdulillah. That's great to hear. And do you know what special month we're in, Rabab?
1: No.
0: What the month of the Mawlid, what month is that?
1: Rabi' al-Awwal.
0: Rabi' al-Awwal, that's exactly right. Are you excited for the Mawlid?
1: Yes.
0: Inshallah, we hope to see you there. Now, Rabab, question, do you know the statement for today?
1: No.
0: All right, so do you want to repeat it after me in Arabic or the meaning in English?
1: The meaning in English.
0: Oh,
1: the meaning in English.
0: Okay. The Prophet, peace be upon him.
1: The Prophet, peace be upon him.
0: Said what means?
1: Said what means?
0: Every prophet. Allah sent. Has a nice face. And a nice voice. Your prophet.
1: Has the nicest face.
0: And the nicest voice. Of all of them. Barakallahu fiki. Now, what game would you like to play, Rabab?
1: The counting game.
0: The counting? What kind of counting?
1: By ones.
0: By ones. All right. You have 40 seconds. Are you ready?
1: Yes.
0: All right. 3, 2, 1, go.
1: 1, 2, 3, 4, 5, 6, 7, 8, 9, 10, 11, 12, 13, 14, 15, 16, 17, 18, 19, 20, 21, 22, 23, 24, 25, 26, 27, 28, 29, 30, 31, 32, 33, 34, 35, 36, 37, 38, 39, 40, 41, 42, 43, 44, 45, 46, 47, 48, 49, 50, 51, 52, 53, 54, 55, 56, 57, 58, 59,
0: 107. Allahu Akbar, that was some very fast counting, Rabab. Very well done.
1: Thank you.
0: You're very welcome. And would anyone else like to speak?
1: Yes.
0: All right, can you please put them on?
2: Assalamu alaikum.
0: Wa alaikum assalam. Who am I speaking to?
2: Bassam Abdullah.
0: Bassam, welcome. Bassam, how are you?
2: Alhamdulillah.
0: Alhamdulillah. Now, Bassam, can you tell me what day Prophet Muhammad was born? Sallallahu alayhi wa sallam.
2: On the 12th of March.
0: Of the 12th?
2: The 12th of Rabi' al-Awwal.
0: Yes. Good. That's right, the 12th of Rabi'ul Awwal in Amul Field, in the year of the elephant. Well done. Now, Bassam, do you know the statement for today or do you want to repeat it after me?
2: Repeat after you.
0: In Arabic or in English?
2: Arabic.
0: Qala Rasulullah sallallahu alayhi wa sallam.
2: Qala Rasulullah sallallahu alayhi wa sallam.
0: Ma ba'atha. Allahu.
2: Nabiyan illa.
0: Hasan al-wajhi. Hasan al-sawti. 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
2: أحسنهم وجها
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0: بارك الله فيك. And what game would you like to play, Bassam?
2: ABC game.
0: The ABC game. Would you want an easy letter or a tricky letter?
2: Easy letter.
0: All right. How about the letter P for pen? All right. 40 seconds on the clock, and your time starts in 3, 2, 1, go.
2: Pen, pig, penguin, people,
3: fun,
2: speakers, fun, pin, pizza, pumpkin.
0: Mashallah. And that is 24. Well done. Mashallah.
2: Thank you.
0: Well done, Bassam. Some very creative answers that I've never heard before. So well done to you and the team. And would anyone else like to speak?
2: Yes.
0: All right, can you please put them on?
4: Assalamu alaikum.
0: Wa alaikum assalam. And who am I speaking to?
4: Saleh Abdullah.
0: Welcome, Saleh. How are you?
4: Good, alhamdulillah.
0: Alhamdulillah. I'm going to ask you, what day of the week was Prophet Muhammad born?
4: Monday.
0: He was born on Monday, barakallahu feek. Now, Saleh, do you know the statement for today?
4: No.
0: Do you want to say it after me in Arabic or English?
4: Arabic.
0: Okay. قال رسول الله صلى الله عليه وسلم.
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4: صوتا.
0: Alright, well done. And what game would you like to play?
4: The counting game.
0: Counting as well. What kind of counting?
4: By tens.
0: By tens. Alright, let's see how you go. 40 seconds on the clock. Are you ready?
4: Yes.
0: All right, your time starts in 3, 2, 1, go.
4: 10, 20,
0: Mashallah. But you know what? I'll count that one. 890. Mashallah. Well done.
4: Thank you.
0: Well done to you, Saleh. Barakallahu feek. And would anyone else like to speak?
4: No.
0: All right. Barakallahu feekum. Assalamu alaikum.
4: Wa alaikum assalam.
0: Mashallah. Some great participation. Maybe some of the fastest counting we've ever had, and some great answers from Bassam for the ABC game. Well done to you guys. And we love hearing your voices, and we hope to hear a few more voices on today's episode of The Kids Show. But we will shortly continue with the physical description of Prophet Muhammad sallallahu alayhi wa sallam, talking about how he used to look sallallahu alayhi wa sallam.

For those of you who would like to call in, the number to call is 9707-2747. Make sure to get your calls in before 2:15. And I'll repeat the number one more time slowly. 9707-2747. Now, the statement for today is quite long, so if you don't know it off by heart, that's fine. You can repeat after me in Arabic or in English. The statement is a hadith. قال رسول الله صلى الله عليه وسلم ما بعث الله نبيا إلا حسن الوجه حسن الصوت وإن نبيكم أحسنهم وجها وأحسنهم صوتا. And this means every prophet Allah sent had a nice face and a nice voice. Your prophet has the nicest face and the nicest voice of all of them. Sallallahu alayhi wa sallam. And we will talk shortly about what his face looked like.

talking about the physical description of Prophet Muhammad sallallahu alayhi wasallam, his eyebrows were thin and they almost appeared to be touching. Between them was a vein that when the Prophet sallallahu alayhi wasallam used to get angry, it would appear. And when he gets angry for the sake of Allah, that vein will stand out between his eyes vertically. Sallallahu alayhi wasallam.

His teeth, sallallahu alayhi wasallam, were beautifully arranged with a slight gap between them. His eyes were broad and had a very black pupil, and the white part of his eye was very white. He had plenty of eyelashes and a thick beard. His hair was black, and he had only about 20 white hairs. His forehead was clear with no hair on it. He had plenty of hair on his head and was not bald. His hair was not very straight and was not very curly, it was wavy. He used to grow it long to his earlobes and sometimes to his shoulders, sallallahu alayhi wasallam. Some people saw him with his hair up to his earlobes and some saw it up to his shoulders, sallallahu alayhi wasallam.

Now, I remind myself and you, dear listeners, that these details are very specific and they are about the Prophet sallallahu alayhi wasallam, the best man ever. And the companions were very detailed when describing him. And the Muslims have been passing on this information for 1,500 years. So think about all these things when we talk about the description of Prophet Muhammad sallallahu alayhi wasallam and all the very small details about him that have been passed on for this long because of the Muslims that love him sallallahu alayhi wasallam and long to see him alayhi salatu wasalam. So more about the description of our Prophet alayhi salatu wasalam. He used to walk steadily, leaning forward whenever he used to walk, but without putting effort into doing that. This was his nature. His steps were wide and fast. When he wanted to turn, he used to turn with his entire body. His hands and legs were broad, meaning they were not slim, although they were soft as silk. And his shoulders were wide, which reflected his distinguished charisma and strength. Sallallahu alayhi wasallam.

He, the Prophet sallallahu alayhi wasallam, used to make his companions walk in front of him, not like the conceited person or the show-off who wants people to follow him and walk behind him.

he used to start conversing with his companions by saying the salam to them, by saying assalamu alaykum. Whenever he used to meet someone, he would say assalamu alaykum before the other person. And this is the description of our Prophet alayhi salatu wassalam, beautiful in his physical appearance and beautiful in character. Sallallahu alayhi wasallam. Sallu ala rasulillah. Send your salutations upon our Prophet sallallahu alayhi wasallam, and have the intention lillahi ta'ala. And maybe by this, the thing that you want will happen. And maybe by this, the thing that you want will be eased. Maybe you have some worries. Maybe you know someone who's sick. Maybe you know someone who is stressed. And maybe you're the one who is sick or who is stressed or who really wants something to happen and you don't know how it's going to happen. Make salah upon the Prophet sallallahu alayhi wasallam and Allah might bless your life. So do so, and do so frequently, especially in the month of the Mawlid sallallahu alayhi wasallam. Hubban bir Rasul, out of your love for Prophet Muhammad alayhi salatu wasallam. Before we announce the winner for today, I'd like to say the statement for today one more time, because it is a beautiful statement for us to reflect on about our Prophet's beauty sallallahu alayhi wa sallam. Qala Rasulullah sallallahu alayhi wa sallam, ma ba'atha Allah nabiyan illa hasan al-wajhi hasan al-sawti wa inna nabiyakum ahsanuhum wajha wa ahsanuhum sawta. This means every prophet that Allah has sent has a nice face and a nice voice. Your prophet has the nicest face and the nicest voice of all of them, sallallahu alayhi wasallam. And this is our prophet saying this, alayhi salatu wasallam, to teach us, of course, and not out of arrogance. And Allah knows best. We'll be taking a very short chant break before coming back and announcing the winner of the Kids Show giveaway, so do stay tuned.

All right, dear listeners, we are back to announce the winner of the Kids Show giveaway for today, and we can only have one winner. And of course, we would like to make everyone win, but there is only one winner, and that is one of the callers from today. And so congratulations to you, Rabab. You are the winner of the Kids Show giveaway for today. And we loved hearing all of your participation. We hope to hear your voices again tomorrow on the Kids Show. And we hope to see you at the Mawlid celebration at Whitlam Center. That will be not this Sunday, next Sunday, inshallah, the 6th of September. And we hope to see you there at 3 p.m. Make sure that you register, get your seats in before it is too late. We hope to see you all there. There will be a lot going on. A lot that I can't say, but it will be very exciting and unlike any Mawlid that we've done before. And also for the first time ever, we'll be having three hairs of Prophet Muhammad alayhi salatu wassalam. We've spoken about his hair today. If you want to see his hair, then go down to the Mawlid and see it for yourself. Seek blessings from the relics of our Prophet sallallahu alayhi wasallam, who is all blessings. All of Prophet Muhammad is blessings. Even mentioning his name is blessed. Alayhi salatu wassalam. And until then, take care.

0: بارك الله فيكم.
1: Now, who amongst you would like to tell us about the physical description of our honorable prophet, peace be upon him? Go ahead.

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Not only are his physical features distinguished and great, but his manners too. As Allah said in the Quran, وَإِنَّكَ لَعَلَى خُلُقٍ عَظِيمٍ.

0: Masha Allah.
1: How do you think the Prophet, peace be upon him, successfully spread the message of Islam?
2: Through his good manners.
1: That is correct.
2: But why do some people say wrong things about Islam? It really upsets me.
0: That's because they haven't acquired the proper knowledge about Islam, my dear. Some people try to tarnish our reputation by committing wrongdoings in the name of Islam. But the voice of truth will soon be heard. We

A message of mercy, a legacy of guidance, a way of life that has shaped generations. He is Prophet Muhammad sallallahu alayhi wa sallam. The Islamic Charity Projects Association, under the patronage of Darul Fatwa, proudly invites you to the annual Mawlid celebration. 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We remember his birth, honour his message and carry his legacy, because upon his way

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She was in her home with her children while her husband was away on a journey. She eagerly awaited his return. She prepared herself for his arrival. She kneaded the dough, cared for the children, and made the house ready. Then the Messenger of Allah sallallahu alayhi wa sallam came to her home. He asked for the children, embraced them and kissed them. Tears welled up in the eyes of the Messenger of Allah sallallahu alayhi wa sallam. She asked, "O Messenger of Allah, what is making you cry? Have you received news about Ja'far and his companions?" The Messenger of Allah sallallahu alayhi wa sallam informed them of the martyrdom of Ja'far. Who was Ja'far ibn Abi Talib? Ja'far ibn Abi Talib closely resembled the Messenger of Allah sallallahu alayhi wa sallam in both his appearance and his noble character. He was kind-hearted, generous, noble, compassionate, charitable, humble, merciful, and pure of heart. He became known as the father of the poor because he constantly sat with the poor. He kept them company, fed them, supported them, and gave generously in charity. This was Ja'far ibn Abi Talib, the beloved of the Messenger of Allah sallallahu alayhi wa sallam. He was among the earliest people to embrace Islam, accepting Islam shortly after his brother Ali ibn Abi Talib. It is narrated that Abu Talib once saw the Messenger of Allah sallallahu alayhi wa sallam praying with Ali standing on his right. He said to Ja'far, "Stand and pray on the other side of your cousin. You and Ali are like two wings beside him." Such was Ja'far, the beloved companion and cousin of the Messenger of Allah sallallahu alayhi wa sallam. Ja'far later migrated to Abyssinia. He was the one who spoke before the Najashi and, according to many narrations, became a reason for An-Najashi accepting Islam. He addressed the king several times and recited verses from the Quran. Among what he recited was the opening of Surah Maryam,

0: لقد ذكر رحمة ربك عبده زكريا.
1: When he reached the verses about Lady Maryam, An-Najashi wept until his beard became soaked with tears. He then accepted Islam and remained firm upon it. Although he never had the opportunity to meet the Messenger of Allah sallallahu alayhi wa sallam in person, it is narrated that he longed to travel and meet the Prophet sallallahu alayhi wa sallam, but was never able to do so. Ja'far married Asma bint Umays, a noble and blessed woman. She gave birth to their son Abdullah. After Ja'far's martyrdom, Asma later married Abu Bakr as-Siddiq radiallahu anhu and also had children with him. Then after Abu Bakr passed away, she married Ali ibn Abi Talib radiallahu anhu. One day, Ja'far's son and Abu Bakr's son were each praising their own fathers, like a competition. Ali said to Asma, "Judge between them, be the judge." She replied, "I have never seen a young man with better manners than Ja'far, and I have never seen an elderly with better manners than Abu Bakr." Imagine this woman speaking so beautifully about her former husbands. What is happening to Ali at this moment? Ali radiallahu anhu smiled and jokingly replied, "Then what have you left for us?" In other words, if Ja'far was the finest young man and Abu Bakr the finest elder, where does that leave the rest of us? Look at the love, look at the respect and brotherhood that existed between Ali, Abu Bakr and Ja'far, the noble companions of the Messenger of Allah sallallahu alayhi wa sallam. Now, we return to Mu'ta. The Messenger of Allah sallallahu alayhi wa sallam appointed Zayd ibn Haritha as the commander. He instructed that if Zayd fell, then Ja'far ibn Abi Talib would carry the banner. If Ja'far fell, then Abdullah ibn Rawaha would take it. All three commanders were martyred. As for Ja'far, his right hand was severed while carrying the banner. He immediately held it with his left hand. When his left hand was also severed, he embraced the banner with his arms and chest until he too was martyred. The Messenger of Allah sallallahu alayhi wa sallam came to know of Ja'far's martyrdom through revelation. Meanwhile, Asma remained at home, happily preparing for her husband's return after his long journey. She had prepared the children, she kneaded the dough, and made the house ready. But the one who arrived was not Ja'far. It was the Messenger of Allah sallallahu alayhi wa sallam. He entered the home, embraced the children, kissed them, and tears filled his blessed eyes. Asma asked, "O Messenger of Allah, why are you crying? Have you received news about Ja'far and his companions?" "Yes." Through revelation, Allah informed the Messenger of Allah sallallahu alayhi wa sallam that Ja'far had been martyred. How comforting it was that the Messenger of Allah sallallahu alayhi wa sallam himself came to console the family during their greatest tragedy. He informed them of Ja'far's martyrdom. Ja'far ibn Abi Talib had been martyred. The Messenger of Allah sallallahu alayhi wa sallam instructed the companions to prepare food for the family of Ja'far because of the calamity that had befallen them. Fatima wept for Ja'far. Asma wept for Ja'far. The companions mourned Ja'far. The Messenger of Allah sallallahu alayhi wa sallam himself wept for Ja'far. Then he sallallahu alayhi wasallam said, "What means Allah has replaced his hands with two wings by which he flies in paradise." Congratulations to you, O Ja'far. This was a testimony from the Messenger of Allah sallallahu alayhi wasallam himself through revelation. Observe how close the Prophet sallallahu alayhi wasallam was to his companions and to the members of his family. He continued to show affection for Ja'far's children. He loved them very, very dearly. Whenever Umar ibn al-Khattab saw Abdullah ibn Ja'far, he would greet him by saying, "Peace be upon you, O son of the man with two wings." When the Messenger of Allah sallallahu alayhi wasallam entered Medina and saw children such as Al-Hasan, Al-Husayn, and Abdullah ibn Ja'far, he would place them with him upon his riding animal as he entered the city. He was gentle with them, he comforted them, he cared for their needs, and he fulfilled them. This is how we should strive to be. People are always waiting for someone to support them, to show mercy to them, and to care for them. If Allah has blessed you with wealth, remember that it is a blessing from Him, a provision from Allah. If Allah has honored you with blessings, do not withhold them from His servants. Provision is by Allah. He did not make everyone wealthy, nor did He make everyone poor. Among us are the rich and the poor. The poor have rights over the wealthy, and the weak have rights over the strong. May Allah make us among those who mend the hardship of the poor. Ameen. May Allah make us among those who follow the example of the Messenger of Allah sallallahu alayhi wasallam in compassion, in mercy and generosity. We ask Allah to gather us under the banner of our beloved leader, Muhammad sallallahu alayhi wasallam. And our final prayer is, all praise is due to Allah, the Lord of the worlds.

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A message of mercy, a legacy of guidance, a way of life that has shaped generations. He is Prophet Muhammad sallallahu alayhi wa sallam. 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We remember his birth, honour his message and carry his legacy, because upon his way, we

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A message of mercy, a legacy of guidance, a way of life that has shaped generations. He is Prophet Muhammad sallallahu alayhi wa sallam. The Islamic Charity Projects Association, under the patronage of Darul Fatwa, proudly invites you to the annual Mawlid celebration. Join us Sunday, the 6th of September, for an inspiring evening of Quran recitation, multicultural and kids club performances, remembrance and reflection at the Whitlam Leisure Centre, 90A Memorial Avenue, Liverpool. Doors open at 3 p.m. with the program starting at 4 p.m. Visit mawlidconcert.org.au for more information. We remember his birth, honour his message and carry his legacy, because upon his way we live.

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1: Step into the world of the beauteous fragrances of celebrating the birth of Prophet Muhammad, peace be upon him. A captivating radio series on 2MFM that takes you on a spiritual journey through the teachings and wisdom of eminent scholars from Ahlus Sunnah wal Jama'ah among the Ash'aris and

Join us as we honor and reflect upon the noble life and profound legacy of Prophet Muhammad sallallahu alayhi wasallam, guided by the luminous words of those who uphold the truth.

I begin in the name of Allah, the Lord of the worlds. I praise Him, and I seek His generosity and forgiveness. I humbly ask Him to raise the rank of Prophet Muhammad and protect his nation from what he feared for them. Welcome to another episode of The Beauteous Fragrances. In the last section, I spoke about the meaning and judgment of innovations. Today I will be giving you examples of good innovations. There are 8 examples that I will be going into. The first example is the Rahbaniya, which was a practice innovated by the followers of Prophet Isa. In Surah Al-Hadid, Ayah 27, Allah said,

This ayah contains the proof that there are good innovations due to that Allah praised the believing Muslims among the nation of Prophet Isa, who correctly followed him in the matters of the belief and in clearing Allah from resembling the creation, for the Rahbaniya innovated this. Allah praised those followers of Prophet Isa because they were people of sympathy and mercy, and for innovating the practice of Rahbaniya, which is giving up the worldly matters to an extent that they would not marry because they desired to dedicate their lives entirely for worshipping Allah. In verse 27 of Surah Al-Hadid, Allah established that He did not obligate Prophet Isa's followers with the Rahbaniya, and He praised them for innovating this practice, which was not ordained upon them in the Injil or in the sayings of Prophet Isa. Rather, this was something they innovated and chose to do, to exaggerate in obedience to Allah and be accepted by Him. Those who practiced the Rahbaniya chose not to marry, so as not to occupy their time in providing the obligatory spending on the spouse and the family members. Their living quarters were modest structures, built of clay, in secluded areas, and there they dedicated all their time for worshipping Allah. The second example is for the prisoner to pray two rak'ahs prior to his execution by his captors. This practice was first begun by Khubayb ibn Adi, one of the best of the companions. And the full story is narrated by Al-Bukhari in his Sahih. The third example of a good innovation is the adding of writing dots on certain letters of the Arabic alphabet to easily differentiate them from the other similarly shaped letters in the book of the Quran. This innovation is an innovation of Yahya ibn Ya'mar. So this very good innovation is the addition of dots to distinguish certain letters from others in the written book of the Quran. This good innovation was introduced, as we said, by Yahya ibn Ya'mar. The companions who had first written down the verses of the Quran that were revealed to the Prophet wrote the Arabic letters like the ba, the ta, and the like, without the dots. Likewise, written without dots on the Arabic letters were the six books of the Quran that Uthman ibn Affan ordered to be written and distributed to different countries, including Basra, Mecca, and others. Also, a copy that was left with Uthman was even without dots. As we said, Yahya ibn Ya'mar, who was the first to introduce the dots to the letters of the Quran, was among the followers of the companions in Arabic, the Tabi'in, and was a man of knowledge, merit, and piety. Ibn Abu Dawud al-Sajistani narrated in his book Al-Masahif, Abdullah told us that Muhammad ibn Abdullah al-Makhzumi told us that Ahmed ibn Nasir ibn Malik told us that Hussein ibn al-Walid told us from the root of Harun ibn Musa that he said, the first to introduce the dots to the letters of the Mus'hafs was Yahya ibn Ya'mar. When Yahya initiated this innovation, the scholars did not denounce his innovation, even though the Prophet had not ordered the dots to be added. The fourth example of a good innovation is the calling of the second adhan, which is the call to prayer for the Friday prayer, an innovation of Uthman ibn Affan, may Allah raise his rank. In his Sahih, Al-Bukhari reported, Adam told us that Ibn Abi Dhi'ib told us from the root of Az-Zuhri, from the root of As-Sa'ib ibn Yazid, that during the Prophet's time and the caliphates of Abu Bakr and Umar, the call for the Friday prayer, the adhan,
used to be performed when the imam sat on the pulpit. During the Caliphate of Uthman, when the Muslim population grew larger, Uthman enforced a third call on the region of Az-Zawra in Medina. In his book Fath al-Bari, Ibn Hajar reported the narration of Waqi' from the root of Abu Dhi'ib. At the time of the Prophet and the Caliphates of Abu Bakr and Umar, the Adhan on Friday used to be two calls. Ibn Khuzaymah said the two calls mentioned refer to the usual Adhan and Iqamah. Ibn Hajar then explained the saying that Uthman enforced a third call, that is, an Adhan added after the usual Adhan and Iqamah. It may also be called a first Adhan in that it was added before the usual Adhan and Iqamah. Also, it may be called a second Adhan in that it followed the usual Adhan, as in the narration of Aqil. The fifth example of a good innovation is the innovation of celebrating the birth of the Prophet. Inshallah, in the near future, I will go into depth and explain more about that. The sixth example of a good innovation is the muazzin, the caller of adhan, calling salat on the Prophet after calling the adhan. The innovation of saying aloud as-salat ala nabi after the adhan by the muazzin was initiated after the year 700 after Hijrah. Prior to that, it was not called out aloud. The seventh example of a good innovation is writing sallallahu alayhi wasallam after writing the name of the Prophet. This practice is widely spread among the Muslims and can be found in literally every authored religious work. Yet this was not a practice that the Prophet himself did. The letters that the Prophet used to write and sent to the kings and leaders were addressed from Muhammad, the Messenger of Allah, to so and so. And the last example of the good innovation is the Sufi orders, in Arabic, tariqas. Among the good innovations are the Sufi orders stated by pious religious people, including the Rifa'i order, the Qadiri order, and about 40 other orders, which are all in essence good innovations. The unfortunate fact that some of those who attribute themselves to these orders have actually deviated from them and has no bearing on the authenticity and goodness of these orders as originally founded. And Allah knows best. Thank you for joining me on this episode. Stay tuned to listen to the rest of the episodes of the beauteous fragrance of celebrating the birth of Prophet Muhammad sallallahu alaihi wasallam.

Step into the world of the beauteous fragrances of celebrating the birth of Prophet Muhammad, peace be upon him. A captivating radio series on 2MFM that takes you on a spiritual journey through the teachings and wisdom of eminent scholars from Ahlus Sunnah wal Jama'ah among the Ash'aris and the

Join us as we honor and reflect upon the noble life and profound legacy of Prophet Muhammad sallallahu alayhi wa sallam, guided by the luminous words of those who uphold the truth.

There was a noble companion named Sa'd ibn Ubadah. The Prophet sallallahu alayhi wa sallam loved him dearly. He was one of the Ansar. One day, the Prophet sallallahu alayhi wa sallam heard that Sa'd had become very ill. So he went to visit him, accompanied by some of his companions. When he entered, he asked, "Has he passed away?" Pause and imagine this for a moment. Imagine that you are the one who is sick and the Prophet sallallahu alayhi wa sallam enters your home to visit you. Imagine him looking upon you during your illness. By Allah, we would almost wish for such an illness if he meant that the beloved Prophet Muhammad sallallahu alayhi wa sallam would come to visit us. But Sa'd had not died. He recovered and he lived beyond that moment. But imagine what Sa'd must have felt when the Messenger of Allah sallallahu alayhi wa sallam visited him. And the Prophet sallallahu alayhi wa sallam did not stop there. Imagine Sa'd seeing the Messenger of Allah while lying ill. The Prophet sallallahu alayhi wa sallam began to weep, and those around him also wept because they saw him crying. Then the Prophet sallallahu alayhi wa sallam turned to them and said, "Listen carefully. Allah does not punish because of the tears of the eye or the sadness of the heart. Rather, He punishes or shows mercy because of this," and he pointed to his tongue. O beloved Messenger of Allah, how beautiful a teacher you were. When you saw one of your companions suffering from illness, you wept, and through your tears you taught everyone around you. You taught them that Allah does not hold us accountable for what is beyond our control or outside our choice. Rather, He holds us accountable for what we choose to say and what our tongues utter, whether good or evil. Another companion, Uthman ibn Madhun. He was among the very first people to embrace Islam. He was a righteous man and deeply pious. He fasted by day and stood in prayer by night. In fact, he once wished to practice complete celibacy and abstain from marriage, but the Prophet sallallahu alayhi wa sallam forbade him, saying, in meaning, "Do I not have an example for you to follow?" Uthman had turned away from worldly pleasures and devoted himself entirely to worship, remembrance of Allah, obedience and humility. Now, because of this, he held a special place in the Prophet's heart. How could the Prophet sallallahu alayhi wa sallam not love him when he was such a righteous man? It is also narrated that even before accepting Islam, Uthman had already abandoned drinking alcohol during the pre-Islamic period. He used to say, "How can I drink something that takes away my reason and allows those beneath me to laugh at me?" He later then migrated from Mecca to Medina. Some years later, he fell ill. The Prophet sallallahu alayhi wa sallam visited him. Then Uthman passed away. He became the first of the Muhajirin to die in Medina. He was also the very first Muslim buried by the Prophet sallallahu alayhi wa sallam in the cemetery of Al-Baqir. When he was buried, the Prophet sallallahu alayhi wa sallam cried over him. Who among us would not wish to be in the place of Uthman? Even after his death, the Prophet sallallahu alayhi wa sallam praised him, saying in meaning, "The world neither benefited from you, nor did you seek benefit from the world," meaning because of the extent of your asceticism, O Uthman. Look at the Messenger of Allah sallallahu alayhi wa sallam with his companions. Notice something remarkable? Neither of these two companions was among the 10 promised paradise. They are not among the companions whose stories are constantly told,
Yet, look how close they were to the Prophet sallallahu alayhi wasallam. Look at the love he showed them. Sa'd himself was not among the earliest Muslims. Many people had accepted Islam before him. Yet the Messenger of Allah sallallahu alayhi wasallam still visited him during his illness and wept beside him. What a beautiful teacher, what a beautiful companion, what a beautiful friend. My Muslim brother, my Muslim sister, there is nothing more precious than our religion. Our faith is more valuable than our parents, our children, or anyone else. None of them will descend into the grave with us. We will stand there alone. Reflect upon the words of the Prophet sallallahu alayhi wasallam. Allah does not punish because of the tears of the eye or the sadness of the heart. Rather, He punishes or shows mercy because of this. And again, He pointed to the tongue. How often does the tongue humiliate its owner? It leads a person into error, danger, and destruction. It can even become the cause of punishment in hellfire. Allah says in the Quran, الذين ضل سعيهم

terrifying would it be for a Muslim to believe that all his life he was righteous, only to discover at death that he was among the people of evil. So be careful, my Muslim brother, be careful, my Muslim sister. A single word can take a person out of Islam, just as a single statement can bring someone into it. أشهد أن لا إله إلا الله وأشهد أن محمد رسول الله. There is no God but Allah, and Muhammad is the messenger of Allah. Do not find this strange. A woman becomes a man's wife through words. She becomes divorced through words. Words carry immense weight. Therefore, beware of insulting Allah, attributing a child to him, comparing him to his creation, or describing him with human qualities such as direction, change, movement, development, or transition. Beware of insulting the angels, even the angel of death. Beware of insulting any prophet, including Moses, Jesus, or Abraham alayhi wasalam. Beware of insulting Islam itself. Beware of mocking any symbol of the religion, such as the prayers, fasting, zakah, hajj, or the festivals of Eid al-Fitr and Eid al-Adha. Beware of mocking the Quran. Anyone who knowingly declares what Allah has made lawful to be unlawful, or what Allah has made unlawful to be lawful, must return to Islam by pronouncing the two testifications of faith, not merely by saying, Astaghfirullah, I seek Allah's forgiveness. We ask Allah to let us die with complete faith, to gather us under the banner of our teacher, our leader, and our intercessor, the messenger of Allah, Prophet Muhammad sallallahu alayhi wasallam, and to grant us a drink from his blessed fountain on the day of resurrection. Ameen.

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0: Praise be to Allah, and may Allah raise the rank of our Master Muhammad and protect his Muslim nation from that which he fears for them. I ask Allah Tabaraka wa Ta'ala to grant us the sincere intentions. Some events in the Prophet's early life. Our Prophet Muhammad sallallahu alayhi wa sallam was about 5 years old when he went back to live with his mother and grandfather. Amina was very happy. Muhammad also had many uncles, the sons of Abdul Muttalib. His eldest uncle, Abu Talib, was very fond of him. His uncles Hamza and Al-Abbas were about his own age. These two uncles later embraced Islam. The dear mother of Prophet Muhammad sallallahu alayhi wa sallam, Amina, died when the Prophet was 6 years old. She had taken her son to Medina, to the grave of his father, and on the way back, she died and was buried in a place called Abwa. His grandfather Abdul Muttalib then took charge of him. His grandfather was about 100 years old by that time, but he was still active. He took the small Muhammad with him where he went and gave him special attention. Abdul Muttalib died only 2 years after Amina. Then his uncle Abu Talib was entrusted with young Muhammad's care. Abu Talib made him part of his household, putting him ahead of his own children. There were no schools in Arabia at that time. Few people could read or write. Muhammad grew up not reading or writing. Yet, when Muhammad became a prophet, Allah revealed to him his book, full of knowledge and wisdom. He made this unlettered man the greatest teacher in the history of the world. When Muhammad sallallahu alayhi wa sallam was 12, he went with Abu Talib, who was a merchant, towards Asham land, the area of Lebanon, Jordan, Palestine, and Syria. A priest called Bahira saw Muhammad. He embraced him and offered him food. Then he uncovered Muhammad's back and looked for a mark between his shoulders, which he knew the last prophet would have. Bahira knew signs of the last prophet from the teachings of Prophet Jesus, which had been preserved. Bahira said to Abu Talib, "Your nephew has a very high status. Return with him to your hometown so they do not notice the signs that I noticed." Abu Talib hurriedly finished their trade and returned him to Mecca. After that, he did not travel with him, fearing for him. The trading and marriage of the Messenger of Allah. We know from our beloved Prophet Muhammad sallallahu alayhi wa sallam that he was a shepherd at some time in his life. For our Prophet said that every prophet tended sheep. Being a shepherd prepared the prophets for the great task of caring for and guiding people. When Rasulullah became 25 years old, he was known in Mecca by the name Al-Amin, the trustworthy, because of the good traits which he had. Abu Talib was suffering from being quite poor. Hence, when an opportunity came for his nephew to make some money, Abu Talib encouraged him, although he feared for him. Trading was a point of pride for the people of Quraysh. Abu Talib said, "O nephew, I am a man with no money. We had bad years and we have no money and no trade. Here is the caravan of your people about to leave to Asham area. Khadija bint Khuwaylid is sending men from your people to trade for her and get some earnings. If you go to her and let her know you are available, she will prefer you to others because of what she has heard about your purity." The Messenger of Allah said that Khadija might send after him. Abu Talib said, "I worry that she would hire someone else." Khadija bint Khuwaylid was a trading woman with a high status. She made a lot of money from her business. She would send her goods to Asham. She used to hire men and give them money to invest and share the profits with them. Khadija knew of the dialogue between Muhammad and his uncle, and before that she had received news about the truthfulness, trustworthiness, and good manners of the Prophet. She said, "I did not know that he was interested in this." She sent after him. She said to him, "I received the news about your truthfulness, trustworthiness, and good manners. I will pay you double than any other man of your people. The Prophet agreed and told his uncle. Abu Talib said, "This is sustenance that Allah gave to you." Prophet Muhammad set out with Khadija's servant Maysarah until they reached the Sham area in the market of Busra. Muhammad went under the shade of a tree close to the hut of a monk who knew Maysarah. The monk was called Nastura. Nastura asked, "Who is this under the tree?" Maysarah told him, "A man from Quraysh of Mecca." The monk told him, "The one under that tree is a prophet." Then he asked Maysarah, "Does he have some redness in his eyes?" Maysarah said, "Yes, it never leaves him." The monk said, "He is the last prophet. I wish I would be alive when he is ordered to leave his city." Nastura knew the sign from his teachings. Maysarah understood the words of Nastura. Then he went with the Messenger of Allah to the market of Busra and sold his goods. Maysarah bought an item and had a difference between him and a man. The man swore by Al-Lat and Al-Uzza, two idols. The Messenger of Allah said, "I never swore by them." The man said, "This is true." Then he told Maysarah privately, "This is a prophet. Our clergy find his description in their books." Maysarah understood these words. Then everyone left in the caravan. Maysarah noticed a cloud over Muhammad, shading him when it was very hot. Maysarah loved the Messenger of Allah and accompanied him as if he was the Messenger's slave. When the Prophet returned from the trip, he entered in Mecca at noon while Khadija was with some women. She saw him riding in with a cloud shading him. She showed that to her friends, who were surprised. The Messenger of Allah told her about the prophets that they made, and she was very happy. Then Maysarah told her about the monk, the man in the marketplace, and how Muhammad was shaded. The Messenger of Allah gave Khadija her goods. She profited twice as much as usual, and she paid him twice as much as she mentioned earlier. She was a very honorable and intelligent woman, had a high status, and the most riches of all the women of Quraysh. Every man desired to marry her if he could. One of Lady Khadija's friends gave our Prophet a hint that Lady Khadija would accept a marriage proposal from our Prophet. So our Prophet Muhammad went to Lady Khadija's uncle with his uncle Hamza and proposed to her. The Prophet was 25 and she was 40. The children and household of our blessed Prophet and Lady Khadija. After his marriage to Lady Khadija, the young man Muhammad sallallahu alayhi wasallam had comfort which was new to him. Although Khadija was at an age when a lot of women stop having children, she gave birth to 6 children for her husband. The first boy was named Al-Qasim, who died at a very young age. This was one of the many hardships which Prophet Muhammad and Lady Khadija would bear with beautiful patience. They had 4 daughters, Zainab, Ruqayyah, Umm Kulthum, and Fatima. All of these children were born before Prophet Muhammad received revelation. It is said that their last child was a boy named Abdullah, and that he was born after our Prophet received revelation. This son also died at a young age, which made some evil people mock our Prophet, laughing about that he had no sons. They claimed that the Prophet would be forgotten due to having no sons. It is to be observed that their last son was born when Lady Khadija was past the age of 55. May Allah raise her exalted rank. Before receiving revelation, the Prophet gave some of his daughters in marriage. At the time when our Prophet received revelation, Fatima was still young and lived at home with her beloved parents. Also in the household were Ali, the son of Abu Talib, Zayd ibn Haritha, and Barakah. All of these people became great Muslims, dear companions of our beloved Prophet sallallahu alayhi wasallam. All of these companions have interesting stories. Concerning our Lady Fatima, we ask Allah to bless her greatly. She became the best woman of her time. She was the only daughter of our Prophet who outlived him. She died 6 months after his death. She was a woman of a great faith, and as a young girl, she saw her father hurt so much by the blasphemers. She helped her blessed father in her own way and was very dear to him. She grew up to give birth to the beloved grandsons of our Prophet through her marriage with Ali ibn Abi Talib radiyallahu anhu. Our Prophet wanted to help his uncle Abu Talib, who had helped him when he was a young orphan. This is the reason that Ali was raised in the Prophet's home. The Prophet offered to care for Ali to help Abu Talib with his financial problems. Al-Abbas, the brother of Abu Talib, took in his son Ja'far, and Abu Talib kept his son Aqil with him. Hence, Ali had the great blessing of being raised by the best of creation, Muhammad sallallahu alayhi wa sallam. Ali was only 10 years old when the revelation came to his cousin, Prophet Muhammad sallallahu alayhi wa sallam. Zayd ibn Haritha was a slave of Lady Khadija. She gave him to our Prophet, who later set him free. Although Zayd became free, he loved Muhammad so much that he wanted to stay living with him. Even when the true father of Zayd found that his son was alive, Zayd preferred to live with Muhammad rather than go with his real father. Seeing that, Prophet Muhammad adopted Zayd. He was thus called Zayd ibn Muhammad, Zayd the son of Muhammad, until Allah made adoption prohibited. He then was again called Zayd ibn Haritha. Baraka was, as we said earlier, the slave of our Prophet's father. She was a woman from East Africa. Our Prophet set her free. She continued to stay with the Prophet's household and enjoyed the great blessing of seeing the last Prophet grow up and become the greatest teacher of mankind. She continued to live close to the Prophet even after the immigration. Allah made her a woman of great faith, to the extent that He endowed an extraordinary event on her. For a reason, she had to emigrate from Mecca to Medina by herself. On her way to Medina, she became very thirsty. A short time later, she heard flapping of wings and saw a pitcher of water. She drank from that water, after which she never felt thirsty again. She married Zayd ibn Haritha, and they had a son, Usama, who was also very dear to our Prophet sallallahu alayhi wasallam. When our Prophet was 35, an incident occurred. It was the rebuilding of the Kaaba by Quraysh. This happened about 5 years before the revelation came to the Prophet sallallahu alayhi wasallam. The rebuilding of the Kaaba. As a young man, Muhammad sallallahu alayhi wasallam was known for his truthfulness and honesty. Instead of calling him Muhammad, many people called him As-Sadiq, the truthful, or Al-Amin, the trustworthy. When he said something, people believed him. They trusted him so much that they left their money and valuable things in his care. They knew he was fair and wise in dealing with difficult matters. Around this unique, fine young man, most people were in a state of moral decay. Wine drinking, fornication, and other bad matters were prevalent. Some Arabs were in the habit of burying their baby daughters alive. Tribes would back each other up with fierce loyalty, even when a member of the tribe was unjust. When Muhammad sallallahu alayhi wasallam was a young man, floods damaged the Kaaba. The Arabs considered the Kaaba very holy and believed that a supplication made there would be answered. Quraysh decided to rebuild it. Taking part in its rebuilding was considered a great honor. The families of Quraysh tribe divided up the work and the Kaaba was soon rebuilt. Then came the time to set Al-Hajar al-Aswad, the black stone, in its place. The black stone was originally in paradise, then Allah made it come to earth. Since everyone wanted to have the honor of replacing the black stone, an argument began. Various members of Quraysh tribe were about to fight each other over it. For 4 days they quarreled. On the 5th day, an old man suggested, "Wait until the morning. Then let the first person who enters the masjid, a specific area surrounding the Kaaba, decide on the matter. So everyone agreed to this suggestion. Early the next morning, Muhammad was the first one to come to the Kaaba. Everyone was happy to see him. Here comes As-Sadiq, here comes Al-Amin, they said eagerly. They knew Muhammad would be a fair judge. He would do what was right and would bring peace. So they explained the problem to Muhammad. He listened to them carefully. Then he said, let each clan select a representative. The clans did what he asked. Then he spread his own mantle on the ground and placed the black stone on it. He asked all the representatives of Quraysh to take hold of the mantle and lift it up. When the mantle had been lifted high enough, Muhammad himself put the stone in its place. Receiving the revelation. All messengers are prophets, but not all prophets are messengers. When Muhammad sallallahu alayhi wasallam became 40 years old, Allah made him both a prophet and messenger. All prophets are distinguished with receiving revelation from Allah. Messengers are prophets who also receive a new set of laws. The people must follow the laws given to the present messenger. In our prophet's case, he is the last messenger, and the laws given to him apply for all people until the day of judgment. The messenger before Prophet Muhammad was Prophet Jesus. Hence, the set of laws given to Prophet Muhammad replaced the previous set given to Prophet Jesus, just as the set of laws given to Prophet Jesus replaced the set of laws given to Prophet Moses, peace be upon all the blessed prophets. This replacement does not mean that all the laws were different. For example, Allah revealed to all the prophets that they and their followers must pray. But the number of times a day and details differed from one messenger to another to suit the time, according to Allah's wisdom. According to that, there is no need for a new set of laws after Prophet Muhammad sallallahu alayhi wasallam. Thus, Allah made him the last prophet and messenger. One of the companions asked our prophet about receiving revelation. The prophet said that sometimes it came to him like the ringing of a bell and that this was the heaviest on him. It would last until he knew all that Allah revealed. He said that sometimes an angel would come in the form of a man and talk with him, telling him what Allah ordered to be revealed. At times, the Prophet used to sweat when he received the revelation due to the heaviness of the matter. He would sweat even if it was a cold day. All of the Quran is revelation from Allah, received by Prophet Muhammad. As well, our Prophet received revelation which was not the Quran. Before our Prophet began to receive the Qur'an, he had dreams which became true. Before receiving the first Qur'anic revelation, he loved to go out of Mecca to the cave of Hira, where he worshipped Allah in solitude for many nights. Then he would come back to his home, take food and water, and return to the cave. One day, in the month of Ramadan, when our Prophet was 40, Angel Jibril came to Prophet Muhammad while he was in the cave. Angel Jibril told him to recite. The Prophet said that he had not learned what to recite. The angel repeated that 3 times. Each time, the Prophet said that he had not learned what to recite. Then the angel embraced the Prophet for a 3rd time and released him. Then the angel gave the Prophet the first revelation of the Quran. Angel Jibril revealed the first 5 verses of Surah Al-Alaq. اقرأ باسم ربك الذي خلق خلق الإنسان من علق اقرأ وربك الأكرم الذي علم بالقلم علم الإنسان ما لم يعلم. These verses mean, recite starting with the name of your Lord, the creator of everything, the one who created man from a blood clot. O Muhammad, recite with the help of your Lord, who is the most generous and is clear of any defect, the one who enabled man to acquire knowledge through writing and to acquire knowledge which man did not know. Shortly after the Prophet saw Angel Jibreel in the cave, Allah made Prophet Muhammad see Angel Jibreel in his real, original form, filling all the horizon. Wherever the Prophet looked, he saw this great angel. The Prophet fainted out of awe. Later, our Prophet related that he did not know before that time that Allah had created such a magnificent creation. Subhanallah, walhamdulillahi rabbil alameen.
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2: Muhammad, oh Muhammad.
1: Narrations about the life of Prophet Muhammad, peace be upon him.

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1: Bismillah ar-Rahman ar-Rahim. 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All praise is due to Allah, and may Allah raise the rank of Prophet Muhammad, peace be upon him, and protect his nation from that which he fears for them. Dear brothers and sisters in Islam, let us first have the proper intention in our hearts to attend the lesson for the obedience of Allah subhanahu wa ta'ala. We started talking about al-riba, the usurious gain. And we mentioned the hadith of the Prophet sallallahu alaihi wasallam that means every lending contract that generates by its terms a benefit for the lender only or him and the borrower is a case of riba. That means if you lend someone an amount of money and you put a condition that I lend you this $1,000 for instance, but I want him back $1,100. So you put a condition to get your money and something extra on top. This is called riba. Also, for instance, if you say, I lend you this amount of money, but till you pay me back, I want to use your car for free. That's a benefit for the lender in that case. Sometimes it could be any other benefit that goes under the riba. One example is, for instance, let us say there was an owner for a factory and there was a worker, and that worker is a tailor, for instance. He makes one shirt and he takes for every shirt he finishes, let us say $10. That's his price. Normally he takes for each shirt $10. He became in need to money. He went to the supervisor or to the manager and he said to him, look, I want that amount of money. I want you to lend me $5,000 or $10,000, for instance. Now, the manager or the owner of the company might say to that person, I'll lend you the $10,000 with one condition, that you continue working for me, but instead of taking $10 per shirt, till you pay me off the whole debt, you take $8. So he reduced the fare that he used to give him for each shirt. Why? For what reason? Because of the debt. And this is called riba as well. People might have a land and they want to plow this land and plant it with, let us say, different types of, could be vegetables, but they need an amount of money to buy some machineries for the field, let us say. They might go to a person to buy from him and they don't have money. He might say, I'll lend you this amount of money, but with one condition. When you reap the vegetables or the trees or whatever, for instance, you get, you sell me what you get for a cheaper price than the market value. Let us say they give for other trades persons, for instance, for that amount, they sell him for a cheaper price. Why? Because he lent them that amount of money. So once the debt is linked in any way to a benefit for the lender or for the lender and the borrower, then it is haram. And this is a type of riba, and this is narrated by Al-Bayhaqi. Prophet Muhammad sallallahu alaihi wasallam also in the hadith spoke about other types of riba. In one hadith, the Prophet sallallahu alaihi wasallam talked about three types of riba. And these are the ones that we are going to talk about in detail now. The Prophet sallallahu alaihi wasallam said, "Al-zahabu bil-zahab." Al-zahabu bil-zahab. Selling gold for gold. Wal-fiddatu bil-fiddah. Selling silver for silver. 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Salt for salt. 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Dates for dates. Riban, which means it's a case of riba. Illa mithlan bimithl, yadan biyad, sawa'an bisawa. Unless equal quantities of the same kind are exchanged and mutual delivery of the goods in the same session is made. Then the Prophet continued by saying, فَإِذَا اخْتَلَفَتْ هَذِهِ الْأَصْنَافِ فَبِيعُوا كَيْفَ شِئْتُمْ إِذَا كَانَ يَدًا بِيَدٍ. However, if the exchange types are different, then sell the way you want along with delivering the goods in the same session. So let us talk about these three types. The first one, if you are selling gold for gold, silver for silver, wheat for wheat, barley for barley, dates for dates, salt for salt. So here we know that the Prophet mentioned what here? Mentioned gold and silver. So out of the precious stones, gold and silver, riba can be in a case when you are selling gold for silver. And also the Prophet sallallahu alaihi wasallam talked about the food. And he gave us examples about wheat, barley, dates, and salt. So a riba can happen when exchanging gold for gold or gold for silver. And it can happen when exchanging food for food, whether of the same type or different type. So here you have to be careful. The Prophet sallallahu alaihi wasallam mentioned in this hadith that if we are selling gold for gold, silver for silver, salt for salt, dates for dates, what do you like notice here? Gold for gold, silver for silver, salt for salt, wheat for wheat, barley for barley, what do you notice? The same type. Exchanging, same type. And it doesn't matter like where it grew, because sometimes you might have Egyptian rice and American rice, but this is called rice Islamically. So it's of the same type. Exchanging gold for gold, silver for silver, or wheat for wheat, for instance, because they are of the same type, then three conditions must be met in order for that selling not to be a case of riba. I'll remind you, consuming riba is one of the major sins. Even the Prophet sallallahu alaihi wasallam warned us against riba, and in the Quran, there are some verses in the Quran that threaten the one who consumes riba. Allah subhanahu wa ta'ala said in the Quran, يَا أَيُّهَا الَّذِينَ آمَنُوا اتَّقُوا اللَّهَ وَذَرُوا مَا بَقِيَ مِنَ الرِّبَى إِن كُنتُم مُؤْمِنِينَ. 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So if you are dealing with riba and you want to repent to Allah subhanahu wa ta'ala, what do? You take the capital money you invested in that thing. All what you take is your capital money. You do not take the money that generated from that transaction or that contract, which is a case of riba. You take only what you used. Let us say you gave someone money to use them in order to take interest on him. You gave him 100,000. And he started using this money and giving you your money and on top. So he's not going to pay you 100,000, 100 and on top something. Let us say 10, 20, whatever. Riba, interest on him. This is riba. If you want to stop committing that type of haram, which is riba, what do? You take back only the capital money you invested, the 100,000. Now the Prophet sallallahu alaihi wasallam mentioned in this hadith that three conditions must be met in order to avoid falling into a case of riba. The Prophet sallallahu alaihi wasallam said, illa mislam bi mithl. Now illa mislam bi mithl, that means equal quantities. They have to be equal quantities. How do we know they are equal? In what can be weighed, then by weighing. Like gold, how do you know this amount of gold is equal to that amount of gold? How do we know? Gold, silver, how do we know? Weight. We use the scale. If they are of the same weight, that means they are equal quantities. Let us say 50 grams, 50 grams. 20 grams for 20 grams. These are equal quantities. Now that when it is something that can be weighed. But if it is something that usually the Arabs in the past used not to weigh when selling, rather they used to use a special container. That what is called al-mikyal. They used to use mikyal. For instance, let us say a container. They would say, I'll give you one of this, for instance, with one of what you've got, for instance. So this is called mikyal, special container, whether it is big container or small container. You know, the sa' of the Prophet sallallahu alaihi wasallam even is still present in the land of Hijaz up to now. Sa' is 4 muds. Every mud is the average size hands cupped together. This is called mud. So when you have, that's one mud. And if you have 4 of them, what do we call this? That's sa'. 4 of them is sa'. Now, the Prophet sallallahu alaihi wasallam used to make one sa' like this. And the people of Medina knew what sa' means with the hands of the Prophet sallallahu alaihi wasallam. So they knew that amount, how much does it give? So they made like a special container, and this is like the sa' of the Prophet sallallahu alaihi wasallam. So they started using that container as a sa'. Now, things such as dates, wheat, barley, you can know whether they are equal or not equal. How? By the container, not by weighing them. Now, by weight, they know if they are equal or not. Now, but Islamically, the consideration of these type of things is by the container, as people of Al-Madina, the Ahl al-Salaf, used to deal with each other at that time. So if we are selling wheat for wheat, we need to see if they are of the same quantity. If we are selling barley for barley, we have to make sure it is of the same quantity. If we are selling gold for gold, we have to make sure it is of the same weight. And when we say here of the same weight, we're talking about the exact amount of gold for the exact amount of gold. For instance, if you have a piece of gold, 50 grams of gold, but 21 carat, for instance, you cannot sell this 50 gram of gold, 21 carat, for a 50 gram of gold, 18 carat, for instance. Because the amount of gold in that one, the 21 carat, is not as the amount of the gold in the 18 carat. It's not of the same. That's why, like, if you go higher, it's more expensive. If you go lower, it's cheaper. Like, if you're talking about 18 carat is cheaper than 21 carat of the gold. 9 even cheaper. So when you are selling gold for gold, what you have to take into consideration, it is of the same amount, the same weight. Some people might do something, subhanAllah. A lady might go to a shop and see a piece of gold there. She might say to that person, look, how much is this one? He might say, $800. She would show him one of her jewelries, for instance. How much do you take this? He would say, $600 or $500. She might say, I want to sell you this piece of gold for that piece of gold you have there. They exchange that piece of gold for that piece of gold, but there's still how many, like let's say $300 difference. She might pay him on top $300. Now, in that case, she sold gold for gold. It doesn't matter if she gave him more dollars on top, but the exchange happened between what and what? Gold and gold, different weight. So one is different from the other. In that case, because the weight is not the same, that means both quantities are not the same, although they are of the same type, this is a case of riba. Same when you are selling gold, silver for silver. For instance, let us say I'm wearing a silver ring, for instance. Another person had, let us say, another like ring that is silver as well, but it's different from this one. See what the one that they call it, mahbas, for engagement. They buy it for engagement. It's different. Let us say a person would say to that person, would you give me this for that? If they both agree, they exchange this ring of silver with that ring of silver, but the weight of this ring is different from the weight of that ring. So they exchange silver for silver, the quantity in which is not the same. And this is a case of riba, as Prophet Muhammad sallallahu alaihi wasallam said. So I'll repeat what the Prophet said, الذهب بالذهب والفضة بالفضة والقمح بالقمح والشعير بالشعير والملح بالملح والتمر بالتمر ربا إلا مثلا بمثل. So number one, they have to be of the same quantity. This is number one. Keep it in your mind. Same quantity when we are selling gold for gold, silver for silver, wheat for wheat. We're talking about the same amount, the same kind. When we are exchanging two items of the same type, silver and silver, gold and gold, for instance, wheat and wheat, they have to be of the same quantity, either by weight or by container. This is number one. Then the second thing, second condition, a lady, let us say, for instance, bought a bracelet, for instance, that is 80 grams. Another lady bought same one, 80 grams. Same amount of gold in each bracelet. Then what happened? One of them got some dirt on it. And she wanted to go to a special place. Then the other one said to her, look, I agree, I'll take this yours, I'll give you my one. So she exchanged her bracelet for her bracelet. They are of the same amount of gold. So yeah, they met one condition, which is mithlan bi mithl, as the Prophet sallallahu alaihi wasallam said. Now, in order for that also transaction to be halal, not to be a case of riba, another two conditions must be met. Yadan biyad sawa'an bisawa. Yadan biyad, they have to exchange the two items in the same session. So I give you what I bought from you and you take what you bought from me. That exchange has to be in the same session as well. they cannot make the contract between each other, then they leave and no one gets what he bought, for instance. This is Islamically a case of riba. And this is called riba al-yad aw al-iftiraq bighayri taqabud. They left, that one walked away, that one walked away, after they made the contract between them, but none of them took what he purchased. This is a case of riba. Let us say, for instance, you have weight, I have weight, you have a piece of gold, I have a piece of gold, and we wanted to sell this for that one. They are of the same quantity exactly. Then I said to you, I sold you this one for the one in your hand. You said, I accept. So we made the contract. We agreed. After we conducted that contract, after we finished our session, you went home, I went home, I kept mine in my hand, you kept yours in your hand. So no exchange happened. This is a case of riba as well. And also, another like condition, that's the third condition, they must not defer getting what they bought or sold, for instance. There shouldn't be any delay in receiving the item. So if I have it in my hand, and I say to you, I'll sell you this one for that piece of gold you have. So gold for gold. And you said, I accept. But you said, I'll give it to you after 1 hour. I'll give it to you after 2 hours. I'll give it to you tomorrow. And we leave. So I took, or you took mine, but I didn't take yours. You said to me, I'll give it to you tomorrow. This is a case of riba, and this is called riba an-nasi'ah. There is a delay in this case, and there is haram, forbidden. Even if you say, I'll give it to you after half an hour. See, half an hour? If you delay for half an hour, that would be considered as a case of riba in that case. Then the Prophet sallallahu alaihi wasallam said, فَإِذَا اخْتَلَفَتْ هَذِهِ الْأَصْنَافَ فَبِيعُوا كَيْفَ شِئْتُمْ إِذَا كَانَ يَدًا بِيَنْ. What about if I'm selling gold for silver? So different types now. Or wheat for barley, wheat for salt. So food and food. The two items are food, but they are of different types. The Prophet said, فَبِيعُوا كَيْفَ شِئْتُمْ إِذَا كَانَ يَدًا بِيَدٍ. That means, here in that case, one condition is dropped, which is the equity. Here in that case, even if they are not equal, even if they are not equal, it's not haram. But with one condition, the Prophet said, إِذَا كَانَ يَدًا بِيَدٍ. That means they have to exchange the two items in the same session. So, no deferring of receiving one of the items or both of them, and they exchange the two items in the same session. You can sell for money. I can say to you, for instance, look, I want to sell you this 50 grams of gold for, let us say, $500. I can do this. So I give you that piece of gold and I take $500 from you. Then I buy the other one for money. So I'm not exchanging gold for gold. Here what's happening in this case, they are selling gold for gold and not of the same quantity. The weight is different. This is a case of riba. Now a person might say to you, why a person is doing this, for instance? Why we have to do all that, for instance, instead of, you say, if I exchange gold for gold, that's forbidden, but if I sell the gold for money, then I purchase with the money that I've got another piece of gold, that would be fine, accepted. We say, Prophet Muhammad sallallahu alaihi wasallam even taught us to do this. How? Listen to this. There is a hadith. Prophet Muhammad sallallahu alaihi wasallam came into Al-Madina one day. He came into Al-Madina. He passed by a person who was selling dates. But what dates? The number one quality, best quality of dates in Medina. The Prophet sallallahu alaihi wasallam tasted that date. He found it tasting like very good. He said to that person, "Are all the dates of Medina like this type?" That person said to the Prophet, "No, O Messenger of Allah, but rather, we buy one sa' of this good quality dates for two sa' of the second grade quality dates." So they had different types. They give two sa', the one that says every sa' is four amdad. So they give two sa' of that, let us say, second grade dates for one sa' of the first grade dates. So he's actually selling dates for dates, but what about the quantity? Is it same or different? It's different. The Prophet said, don't do this. لا تفعل هذا. This is the type of riba. Then the Prophet guided him to what to do. He said, بيع الجمعة واشتري به جنيبا. Meaning that sell what you've got first for money, not for dates. Then with the money that you get, you can buy that first grade dates. This is a way where you can stay away from the haram. That's why if you want to do something, you need to make sure this transaction agrees with the rules of Islam. So sometimes it's going to be very, very fine line or thin line between what is halal, what is haram. That's why you have to make sure you are conducting these rules according to the rules of the religion. Otherwise, you might fall into consuming haram with or without knowing. With or without knowing. Now, that person from the Sahaba, and he didn't know, the Prophet guided him that you cannot do this. The proper way is such and such, and he taught him. That's one case. So, when we are selling gold for gold, wheat for wheat, the same quantity is a condition. But if they are different, gold for silver, of course, no one is going to sell 1 kilogram of gold for 1 kilogram of silver, especially like in some countries, big difference in price between 1 kilogram of gold and 1 kilogram of silver. So you might sell 1 kilogram of gold for 10 kilograms of silver. Or 5 kilograms of silver. That's fine. Yeah, the weight is not the same. That's fine. As long as they exchange the items in the same session and the items are not deferred from being picked by each parties. So they have to take the item when they exchange and no one is deferred from getting what he bought. That's the condition. Two conditions. Now, sometimes they might sell this item for that item and they walk together. As they're walking together, even if they walk for 2 kilometers, they haven't left the session yet. Even if they walk for 2 kilometers, they are with each other now. Before they split and everyone goes to a different direction, they have to exchange the items. Once they exchange the item and they leave, the contract is done. And here in that case, they are not sinful because they already exchanged before they split. But if they split without exchanging, after they made the contract, that is a type of riba, and this is called riba al-iftiraq bighayri taqabud. Now, another thing that is also important. We said gold and silver. So put gold and silver aside. If you want to sell gold for silver, whether gold for gold, or silver for silver, or gold for silver, you have to take into consideration that in such a transaction, riba might happen. Because these are from the most precious stones and minerals out of all the minerals, they are from the most precious ones, gold and silver. So you need to observe the conditions. Otherwise, you might fall into consuming riba. Also, food. Wheat for wheat, barley for barley, dates for dates, or, for instance, salt for sugar. Different. Wheat for barley, for instance, or chickpeas, for instance. Food and food. Meat for meat. Food and food. So, also, like, among the food, like a case of riba might happen. So you have to be like careful when dealing with such a contract. In Lebanon, for instance, it happens, and it used to happen. People might get 5 kilograms of rice as a gift, help, from some institutions or associations. Charitable ones, they give away to people rice, oil, salt, whatever, things like this. They have 5 kilograms of bags, and they might get maybe 6-7 bags. You know, they send the father, then the mother, then the son, then the daughter, like instead of having given for one family, so they get more than one bag, for instance. 5 kilograms of rice. This rice is from, let us say, Egypt. Now, the quality is not as good as the American rice that they call it Uncle Ben's in Lebanon. It's very long one, and they like it. They make it especially for special food. Now, this is rice, and this is rice. They might take the 5 kilograms of rice to the shopkeeper, and they say to him, we give you this 5 kilograms of rice, and we want Uncle Ben's rice. That's different. He might say, yeah, but I cannot give you 5 kilograms of rice. I give you for that only 2 kilograms. And they might accept. They give him the bag, the 5 kilogram bag of rice, and they take from him 2 kilograms of rice, different type. They exchanged what? Rice for rice, food for food, of the same type, but what about the quantity? It's different. This is riba al-fadl. So they fell into a type of riba. This is a case of riba. It happens like this. It happens in a different manner as well. They take the coffee, you know, the beets, but the ones that are not cooked, uncooked, raw, they take him away to that place. They say, we need coffee, the roasted ones. He might say to them, yeah, but I cannot give you the same amount, because he takes into consideration that there are some expenses in that case. He would give them for that amount, less amount. So in that case also, it is a case of riba. Even the scholars of Islam said, there are things that you cannot know. At-tamathul, the equity, cannot be determined. And in that case, you cannot exchange that thing for that thing. One example is bread. After you cook the bread, now to what extent the fire affected that loaf more than that one? You don't know. Because they've been exposed to a fire, and it affected these loaves, for instance, you cannot know that this one is the amount of heat that it was exposed to is the same as that one. There is no way that you can know the equity between this one and that one in that case. So you cannot sell bread for bread. Even if you want to weigh him, for instance, it wouldn't work. Because the way the fire affected that product made it very difficult to know the equity between the two kinds. So a riba might happen between silver and gold, and that's separate between types of foods. But if we are not talking about exchanging food for food, or silver for silver, or for instance, let us say, silver for gold. Silver for wheat. See, that's different. Gold for dates. Here, there is no riba in that case. You follow the rules of normal selling. You follow the rules of normal selling. So, for instance, let us say, if you get a person and he's selling dates, and you say, how much is that amount? And he says to you, one piece of gold, dinar. You say, okay, I'll buy him from you for one piece of dinar, but I don't have the money in my pocket. I'll give you the money tomorrow or after 1 hour. And he took the dates. It's not haram in that case. It's not riba. Why? Because it's dates for gold. It's not dates for dates. It's not gold for gold. So it's not of the same type. And it's not of the same item that riba might happen. Like we're not selling food for food. We're not selling gold for gold or silver for silver. Is that clear? Also, you might buy clothes. Go to the shopkeeper. You say, how much is this suit, for instance? He says to you, $100. Okay, I'll buy it off you for $100. He says, I sold it to you. You took it. But you said, look, I don't have money now. I'll get my wages, my payment on Thursday. I'll come to you on Thursday, give you money. He says, don't worry, go. That's not haram. That's fine. And Allah knows best, we say La ilaha illallah 3 times.
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1: 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Welcome back to another segment of Gen Z.
2: Yep.
1: Another segment, we're back. Okay, now I'm joined with two lovely guests. Should we call them special guests?
2: I'm not sure.
1: Okay.
2: I know there's one special guest, at least.
1: Yes, and we'll introduce him first. We have brother Muhammad Alwan with us in the studio. How are you?
3: Alhamdulillah.
1: And we have his brother, Omar Alwan.
2: Special guest.
1: Special guest part two, we'll say.
2: Alhamdulillah. Assalamu alaikum.
1: Wa alaikum assalam wa rahmatullah. Are you guys ready for another segment of The Gen Z? We're gonna change the title and we're going to make The Gen Z.
2: Yeah. Wow. Wow, that
1: because it's
2: very
1: special.
2: Interesting.
1: Yeah, it's special. No, just like you, Muhammad.
2: Okay.
1: Now today's topic, it's a very beautiful topic. And when we thought of the topic for the listeners, when we thought of the topic, we knew it was the one, because this is a topic close to every single one of our hearts.
2: Alhamdulillah.
1: And this topic is
2: loving Prophet Muhammad
1: sallallahu alaihi wasallam. I wanted to leave the listeners on a cliffhanger and not mention the topic until the end of the segment, but you guys, khalas, it's out there. It's out.
2: Tell us next time, Hadi. Come on.
1: So, loving the Prophet sallallahu alaihi wasallam. And this, many different things come under this. And of course, we know that the first priority thing that comes under this is to believe in him. And our brother Muhammad, what does it mean when we say I believe in Prophet Muhammad sallallahu alaihi wasallam?
3: It means to believe that Prophet Muhammad sallallahu alaihi wasallam was truthful in everything that he conveyed to us.
1: Yeah.
3: He was truthful in everything that he conveyed to us.
1: Yeah.
3: And that Prophet Muhammad sallallahu alaihi wasallam, he is the one who brought to us and taught us al-Islam. Mm.
1: He taught us what La ilaha illallah means.
3: He taught us what La ilaha illallah means.
1: I'm going to touch on a point that you said. You said that believing in Prophet Muhammad means to believe that everything that he brought to us, he is truthful in that.
2: I see.
1: And the Prophet sallallahu alaihi wasallam, he brought to us many different things. He taught us, for example, about the grave, what happens in the grave, the questioning in the grave. We know that the Prophet said this, and it's authentic that he said this, so we must believe in it.
2: That's very true.
1: Such as what else, Omar?
2: About the Prophet sallallahu alaihi wasallam, when he taught us about prayer.
1: Yeah.
2: He taught us about fasting.
1: Mm.
2: Every single thing that the Prophet sallallahu alaihi wasallam came to us with, we must believe in it.
1: Yeah.
2: And that is a part of our love for our Master Muhammad sallallahu alaihi wasallam, the best of all creations.
1: And another thing, when we say I believe in the Prophet sallallahu alaihi wasallam, it means I also believe in the other prophets. I believe that those prophets were also sent by Allah, that they were truthful, they all came with Islam, they all came to their people with La ilaha illallah. No one deserves to be worshipped except Allah. That's what also comes under that. And it's very important, we're going to touch on a very nice topic here, that it is impossible for all the prophets to be attributed with lying.
2: No
1: prophet has lied. No prophet has ever lied. Even when they were younger, they didn't lie. It's something that Allah protected his prophets from. What else, Brother Muhammad, is something that the Prophet came to us with?
3: Prophet Muhammad sallallahu alaihi wasallam told us that there is going to be a day of judgment.
1: Yeah.
3: And he told us the signs of the day of judgment.
1: Mm.
3: And he told us that in the day of judgment, there is going to be reward, there's going to be a punishment.
1: Yeah.
2: No.
1: So the signs of the day of judgment, there's many minor signs and there's 10 major signs.
2: No.
1: That's a nice segment.
3: That's another segment.
1: I think we have prepared our next segment. But yeah, subhanAllah, when we look at the minor signs and we look down the list of what Prophet Muhammad said, we can see a lot of them have already happened.
2: For example, the shepherds building tall buildings.
1: Yeah.
2: Allahu Akbar, if you look at it now, people in Saudi Arabia, back then they were the shepherds.
1: Yeah.
2: Now look at them now, they have the tallest building in the world.
1: And they're competing.
2: Yeah. Allahu Akbar.
1: I heard now they're planning and they've begun. They began to build a more than one kilometer high tower.
2: Subhanallah.
1: And then someone else will come and try and go even more.
2: There you go.
1: And the Day of Judgment, 50,000 years long. And
2: If you're pious,
1: yes.
2: If you're pious, ya Hadi,
1: what happens?
2: It feels as if it is the duration of the Asr time. Allahu Akbar.
1: And according to some scholars, as long as it would take to pray your five prayers.
2: Wow.
1: Very short.
2: So,
1: and many, the Prophet told us about many of the different things that happen on the Day of Judgment, such as when the sun comes closer to the heads of the slave, when the mizan, the scale, where that scale judges, the good deeds are put on one pan and the bad deeds are put on the other pan.
2: Subhanallah.
3: And when the organs testify for the person.
2: Allahu Akbar.
3: Your own organs.
2: Imagine your hands. Imagine on the Day of Judgment.
1: Your hands and your feet.
2: Your hands and your feet testify against you.
1: Not just that. Even the floor testifies for or against you.
2: Allahu Akbar.
1: That if you did good acts of worship on that floor, then that floor testifies that you did good actions. Whereas if you did evil, you did haram, that floor, that ground testifies against you.
2: SubhanAllah, is that why some people they pray on one area and then they move to the next and then they move to the next? And
1: you see, you might see when people pray, before they're about to pray the obligatory prayer, they'll pray the sunnah prayer. And they'll pray it at one spot, and then for the obligatory prayer, they'll pray a total different spot.
2: Mazboot.
1: That's to make the different parts of the earth testify for them on the Day of Judgment. That's wiseness.
3: SubhanAllah.
2: I think, as well, SubhanAllah, there's some people, what they do is, they do as many good things as they can with their hands.
1: Yeah.
2: SubhanAllah. And they walk to as many good lessons as they can. So inshallah, on the Day of Judgment, they get rewarded for it.
1: Yeah.
2: And their hands and feet testify for them.
1: So we talked about that we have to believe that the Prophet is truthful, and that we also have to believe that the Prophet is an Arab, that the Prophet was from Quraysh, which is the best tribe of the Arabs. And this does not mean that we're saying an Arab is 100% better than a non-Arab. This doesn't mean that the Prophet was sent only to the Arabs. Some people, they might say that the Prophet, he was only sent to the Arabs. This is not right. The Prophet was sent to all the people, ins and jinn. Humans and jinns, until the Day of Judgment.
2: That reminds me of a hadith of where the Prophet sallallahu alayhi wasallam said what means about the hell. There is no difference between an Arab and a non-Arab.
1: Yeah.
2: Or someone who is black and someone who is white, except by their piety.
1: Yeah.
2: Allahu Akbar.
3: Allah. SubhanAllah. Prophet Muhammad sallallahu alayhi wa sallam, he was born where? He was born in Mecca. And he migrated to Al-Madinah. And this is where he passed away sallallahu alayhi wa sallam. Prophet Muhammad sallallahu alayhi wa sallam, he was from the tribe of Quraysh. It was the very well-known tribe in the Arab region.
2: I have a question for you, Brother Muhammad.
3: No.
2: To show our love to our Prophet Muhammad sallallahu alayhi wa sallam, let us list some facts about our Prophet.
3: Inshallah.
2: Do you know how old he was when he passed away?
3: Sallallahu alayhi wa sallam. Yes, he was 63 years old.
2: Allahu Akbar. And Hadi, do you know how old he was when he got married?
1: When he got married, he was 25 years old.
2: Allahu
3: Akbar.
2: SubhanAllah.
1: Is this a quiz, Omar?
2: I think should we make it a quiz?
1: Should we change the topic into a quiz? How tall was the Prophet? Sallallahu
3: alayhi wa sallam.
1: But the scholars, they mentioned when you love someone, You want to know as much as you can, as much as you can, all the information that you, that is available about that person, because you love him. So we spoke about believing in him. Now, alhamdulillah, we as Muslims, we believe in him. We believe that he's truthful. We believe that he came with the right religion. We believe that he came with what all the other prophets came with.
2: No.
1: Then what do? We follow him. We follow his orders. If he told us, do this, it is obligatory, we pray, for example.
2: No.
1: We do zakat, no. Hajj, fasting. If he told us, stay away from this, it is haram, we stay away from it. We stay away from it, khalas. The Prophet said, this is haram, you don't go near it.
2: And that is because of how much we love our Master Muhammad.
1: That is because of how much we love him, and we believe that he is the one that's sent by Allah. That the rules that he taught us is what Allah ordained.
2: No.
1: Like, what else do you need? He is the best of creations. Full stop. Yeah. He's telling you to go do something, you go do it. You don't need to ask questions. Sometimes your work, your boss, he might tell you, go do this, go do this, go do this. And we might do it straight away. But when they hear the Prophet said, do this,
2: sallallahu
1: don't do this, they do the opposite.
2: How sad.
1: It's as if that person, the Prophet sallallahu alayhi wasallam, he is the best of creations.
2: Naam.
1: And I want to touch on a point,
2: mm-hmm.
1: a very nice point.
2: Okay.
1: Mm-hmm. Al-Qadi Iyad, great Maliki scholar.
2: Naam.
1: Great Maliki scholar. He said in his book, Ash-Shifa, a beautiful statement. He said, there is an ijma', a consensus amongst the nation, that the soil that touches the body of the Prophet sallallahu alayhi wasallam is better than the arsh.
2: Allahu Akbar.
1: Is better than the arsh. That soil is better than the arsh. Why? Because it's touching the best of creations. Because it's touching Prophet Muhammad
3: sallallahu alayhi wasallam.
2: And can I touch on a personal experience that has occurred with me recently?
1: Yes, tell us. Anna.
2: Subhanallah, yani I got the chance to go to Medina. Yani when I say what an experience, and whoever is able to go. Yani without a doubt. When I tell you walking into the Haram and walking towards where our Prophet Muhammad sallallahu alayhi wasallam is buried, is an experience that I cannot describe with words properly.
1: Yeah.
2: I genuinely cannot describe it.
1: Mm.
2: Every step you take closer to our Master Muhammad sallallahu alayhi wasallam is just a different feeling.
1: Mm.
2: And anjad that trip, alhamdulillah, yani I'm very blessed. It has made me yani increase in love to our Master Muhammad.
1: It changes you as a person, a trip.
2: It completely changed me, completely.
1: A trip like that, yani, it doesn't compare to another trip, to another nothing like that.
2: And it's a trip completely for obedience.
1: Yeah.
2: Allahu Akbar.
1: And I personally haven't been, inshallah, I go soon.
2: You're missing out.
1: But I am missing out. But I've heard many times that when people go there, they just feel calmer.
2: There's a
1: different environment.
2: Hadi himself saw me. Yani, I'm gonna tell you. Yani, I was a bit energetic before I went to Umrah in Medina, and as well. Yani, Subhanallah. When I came back, very very different. Alhamdulillah. And I also want to add another point about the miracles of our Master Muhammad sallallahu alaihi wasallam. Yani, they serve as proof of the honesty and the truthfulness of our Master Muhammad, peace be upon him. And yet some people, they do not believe. A tree trunk cried and wept for our Master Muhammad, longing for him. Allahu Akbar. The moon split for our Master Muhammad sallallahu alayhi wasallam. And yet some people, they do not believe in him and they do not do what he ordered. Allahu Akbar.
1: A story, a miracle that really, really has a special place in my heart is when the Prophet was walking by a man who wasn't a believer. And the Prophet said, do you want goodness? Do you want khair? The man said, tell me.
2: Mm-hmm.
1: And the Prophet said, testify that no one is God except Allah, and Muhammad is the messenger of Allah, sallallahu alayhi wasallam, and you'll be successful, you'll be a winner. And the man said, is there anyone to testify that you are truly a prophet? The Prophet pointed in the far direction of a tree that was there. And he said, that tree, if that tree testified, would that be enough?
2: Allahu Akbar.
1: The man said yes, thinking okay. The Prophet, like I think they call it, ushered for the tree. He called onto the tree and the tree came. And the scholars, they mention in the hadith that the tree was as if it was running, it was separating the earth, coming to the Prophet sallallahu alaihi wasallam. And it stood in front of the Prophet. And the Prophet said, what means, who am I? And the tree said, you are Abdullah wa Rasuluh.
2: Allah.
1: You are a slave of Allah and you are his messenger. Then the Prophet asked the tree again. The tree gave the same response. And the third time, and the tree gave the same response. This man, when he saw it, he knew that this isn't something that happens normally. This is an extraordinary matter. This is a miracle that proves the trustworthiness that this person who is claiming prophethood is truly a prophet. This is how Allah aids his prophets.
2: Alhamdulillah.
1: And then the man, he said the shahada.
2: Allah.
1: Imagine if someone saw that sign, like what a nice sign that is.
2: Imagine seeing this with your own eyes. Allahu Akbar, what a sight. And what shocks me, baffles me, yani, subhanAllah, yani, some people still don't believe. And they hear these stories, and it's not like it's one person saying this story. No, it's a large amount of people, and they say these stories, and they've seen it, and they've witnessed it, and they pass it on to people, so to groups of people, to other groups of people, so on, until it reaches us. And still some people don't believe in it.
1: And do you want to say a story, another miracle, Muhammad?
3: Some people even witnessed the miracles of Prophet Muhammad sallallahu alayhi wa sallam with their own two eyes. And still didn't believe in him.
2: Allahu Akbar.
3: Some people, yani, they witnessed the miracles with their own two eyes, and after that, they still didn't believe in Prophet Muhammad sallallahu alayhi wa sallam.
1: Allah never willed for them guidance. It's a reason for that is because they were arrogant. They were stubborn. They were stuck on what they past believed. And when they saw the truth in front of them, they became blind.
2: They became blind
1: in their eyesight and in their hearts.
2: Alhamdulillah, yani, we are lucky.
1: We are lucky.
2: We are a part of the nation of our Master Muhammad.
1: We never saw the Prophet, yet we believed in him. We never heard his statements, yet we hear them from our mashayikh and from the people who have heard the statements of Prophet Muhammad through an authentic chain. And we say, this is something that the Prophet said. That's why whenever we hear hadith, we might hear, even in this gathering, how many different hadith have we heard so far? A hadith, something that the Prophet said, something that the Prophet did, an attribute of the Prophet.
2: Sallallahu.
1: This hadith, the companions, for one hadith, a companion, he already heard this hadith, but he wanted to get it a closer sanad, a closer chain, so that he's hearing it closer to someone who heard it from the Prophet directly, sallallahu alaihi wasallam. He went and he travelled a month for that one hadith.
2: Wait, travelled a month in a car, in an airplane?
1: No, not like that. Of course not. Horse, animals, like that's how the travelling mode was.
2: If that does not show love for our Master Muhammad sallallahu alaihi wasallam, then I don't know what does.
1: I'm going to mention another miracle of the Prophet, because this one also...
2: Okay, I'm excited.
1: Yeah,
2: I'm very
1: get ready, excited. Get ready.
2: Go for it.
1: I'm going to give it in summary, because really, like, this story, we could talk about it for the rest of the program, and we would still, like...
2: I'm happy.
1: I'm happy. Are the listeners happy? Oh, we can't hear them.
2: Oh, no.
1: So once there was a man who used to be a hunter. It's narrated that he hunted a animal similar to the lizard, but a bit larger. It's called a dob. And he just hunted it, and then he saw a lot of people surrounding the Prophet sallallahu alaihi wasallam. And then he asked someone that was surrounding, and he said, "Who are they surrounding? Who's this person that they're surrounding?" And then it was told to him that they are surrounding the person who claims prophethood. So this man, who was at that time, he was a bit arrogant and stubborn. He got his animal, the animal in his hand, and he went, pushed in to the front of the line, and he was right in front of the Prophet sallallahu alaihi wasallam. And then he said words which I don't even want to say. He said words that dispraised the Prophet sallallahu alaihi wasallam. And the Prophet, we're going to put a small tangent right here. Prophet, he never retaliated harm back to him, not saying nor action, because the Prophet is... His manners are the best of manners. Inshallah, if we have time, we'll talk about them in this segment. So then, going back to the story, the man said these words to the Prophet sallallahu alaihi wasallam, and then he threw down that animal and he said, "I'm not going to believe in you until this animal, this dead animal, testifies that you're a prophet." The Prophet said two words. The Prophet said two words. The Prophet said, "Ya dab, oh dab, the animal." And then what? The lizard, Allah created life back in the lizard. And then the Prophet asked the lizard, "Who am I?" And the lizard testified that Prophet Muhammad is truly a messenger of Allah. When the man saw this, he believed in him. He said the shahadatain. And then he said, "Wallahi," he saw by Allah. Mm-hmm. He said, "You are the most beloved to me. I love you, my nerves and my whole body loves you."
2: Allah.
1: Because he saw that he's truly a prophet, that what he is saying is from Allah. This is what a nice story.
2: Imagine seeing a miracle like that happen in front of your eyes.
1: Just wow. And hearing these stories, it strengthens your yaqeen, your iman. You believe that the prophet was a prophet, that the prophet was sent by Allah, and that the prophet sallallahu alaihi wasallam was aided by these miracles. And that revealed to the Prophet was the Qur'an. Let's talk about the Qur'an.
2: Quickly, before we mention the Qur'an.
1: Yes.
2: Can I just say, yani, may Allah reward you boys and everyone who's listening. And anjad, alhamdulillah that we are gathered under the banner of our master Muhammad sallallahu alayhi wa sallam. Yani, even though we have never met with him and sat with him and talked to him, we still love him for the sake of Allah. Allahu Akbar. And now going to the topic of the Quran, as Hadi, yani, wanted to mention. The Quran is the only ongoing miracle of our master Muhammad sallallahu alaihi wasallam. What does that mean? What do you mean, only ongoing miracle? The Quran, as a revelation, that the Quran was revealed to our master Muhammad sallallahu alaihi wasallam, and the Quran in itself is a miracle. Allahu Akbar. It is a miracle for our master Muhammad sallallahu
1: alayhi wa sallam. And it's the best of his miracles.
2: The best of his miracles, naam. Allahu Akbar.
1: And we get to read it. We get to read the Quran. How many times, even like, yani, in our prayers, where we read the Fatiha 17 times. 17 times a day, at least, minimum. And then we read a small surah after. Naam. Like, we're reading a miracle of the Prophet.
2: Allahu Akbar.
1: Like, we have to give it, some people, they might, because they gave it, they made it like a habit, something. They don't put a lot of thought or focus in their prayers or when they're reciting the Fatiha, the Quran. So they don't think that what I am reciting right now is something that was revealed by my Creator, Allah, to the Prophet sallallahu alaihi wasallam. And it is a miracle, and it is the best of miracles, and it is an ongoing miracle that it has reached me through years and years, hundreds of years, without a change in a letter, nor a sound.
2: Allahu Akbar. Yeah. That without is one change, Hadi?
1: Not without one change at all.
2: Allahu Akbar.
1: That is how, that is a way that when we recite the Quran, we should become more focused. That we're not reciting a newspaper, we're not reading something on the internet or anything. No, we're reciting the Quran.
2: Allahu Akbar. Can I just say one thing to any listeners out there who are at home right now? Any listeners who are at home, and let's say you don't have wudu, go make wudu. And if you have wudu, good. Go get the Quran and recite the Fatiha.
1: Yeah.
2: Open it up, sit down with full khushu', put your intention in Allah Ta'ala, you are reciting the Quran. The best miracle of our master Muhammad sallallahu alayhi wa sallam. Open it up. This is our holy book. This is the book that we believe in. Alhamdulillah. Go and open the book and recite the Fatiha.
3: And how many rewards does someone get in reciting the Quran?
2: They get for each letter 10 rewards.
1: Wow.
2: Allahu Akbar.
1: And those rewards might multiply even up to even more.
2: Up to?
1: To even more. SubhanAllah.
2: SubhanAllah.
1: Okay. So that's talking about the miracles of Prophet Muhammad. Now let's talk. Let's talk about his physical attributes. We'll do a nice, beautiful summary.
3: Inshallah.
1: Who wants to start with this one?
3: Prophet Muhammad sallallahu alayhi wasallam, he was, yani, he is the most beautiful creation of Allah Ta'ala. Prophet Muhammad sallallahu alayhi wasallam is the most handsome man.
2: Can I add something?
3: No.
2: Our Prophet Muhammad sallallahu alayhi wasallam, just imagine this. The most beautiful skin tone, the most beautiful eyes, the most beautiful hair, the most beautiful teeth, the most beautiful mouth. Allahu Akbar. Imagine a man, yani, his beauty is more beautiful than anything in this world, this whole world and what is in it. Yani. Allahu Akbar. A man, yani, people, as he would walk by, people would be astonished by his beauty. I'm not sure, Hadi, if you know of a story of a man who he was told to write a poem to try and find the bad attributes of our Master Muhammad.
1: Tell me, Omar.
2: Sallallahu alayhi wa sallam. So anyway, so there was this man who approached another man. So there was a poet back then at the time. And this poet, he was able to capture the attributes of a person so eloquently in his writing.
1: Yeah.
2: And his writing would describe that person exactly. And subhanAllah, someone who wasn't good at the time went and approached this man and told him, try, and the Prophet's going to walk by soon, so try and find some bad attributes about him. And subhanAllah, when the Prophet walked by, that man naturally could only write good things about him and his look and his character. Allahu Akbar. He could not find one thing to talk bad about.
1: Do you know what the companions used to say when they saw Prophet Muhammad sallallahu alaihi wasallam? They used to say, it's as if the sun has just risen. As if I've just seen the sun rising.
2: Subhanallah.
1: And at night, a beautiful companion, he saw the Prophet sallallahu alaihi wasallam standing there in a red striped piece of clothing. And next to the Prophet was the full moon.
2: Wow.
1: Was the full moon. And then the companion is saying, when I saw this sight, I knew for sure, truly, the Prophet is better and more beautiful than the moon.
2: Allahu Akbar.
1: That's true. Akbar. That's Prophet Muhammad sallallahu alayhi wasallam is more beautiful than the moon. And in these days, if we were to look at the sky, the moon is nice and big, and we just look at it, we should go and look at it and say, and the Prophet, the Prophet is still more beautiful.
2: Sometimes I stare at the moon. Yeah. Hey, just subhanAllah, randomly you just stare at the moon.
1: Yeah.
2: And you ponder about the creations of Allah. Now imagine staring at the face of our Master Muhammad sallallahu alayhi wa sallam. More beautiful and more bright than the moon.
1: The companions, they used to describe the teeth of the Prophet sallallahu alayhi wa sallam as being more nice and beautiful than the gems.
2: Allah.
1: Prophet Muhammad. This, yani, and we talk, and this is an important point. We talk about the attributes of Prophet Muhammad so that we grow a closer longing to him. We haven't had the chance to see him in real life, but we would love to know how he looked like. And that, inshallah, may Allah grant us this, that if we were to see him in the dream, we would know that he is Prophet Muhammad sallallahu alayhi wa sallam. Let's talk about seeing the Prophet in the dream.
2: The Prophet Muhammad sallallahu alayhi wa sallam, yani, if you see him, inshallah, in his true form, in your dream, you will enter paradise, inshallah.
1: And this was said by the Prophet.
3: And this is by ijma' by the scholars. Prophet Muhammad sallallahu alayhi wa sallam, he said in the hadith, what means, if you see me in your dream, you have truly seen me, because the shaitan does not take my form.
2: Allahu Akbar. Allahu Akbar.
3: Subhanallah.
2: So anyone out there who has seen the Prophet sallallahu alayhi wa sallam in their dream, you are extremely lucky.
1: Yeah.
2: MashaAllah.
1: What a blessing. What a blessing from Allah. That, yani, not everyone has seen the Prophet. But the person, how can a person see the Prophet in their dream? Many people have asked this question. I want to see the Prophet in my dream.
2: I have a way.
1: How can we do so? Yeah, tell us, Omar.
2: I'm constantly making salat ala nabi
1: sallallahu alayhi wa sallam
2: throughout the day, or before you sleep. Allahumma salli ala Sayyidina Muhammad. Allahumma salli ala Sayyidina Muhammad. Multiple times. Inshallah, you put the correct intention and you will see the Prophet sallallahu alayhi wasallam in your dream.
3: And another thing is for you to sleep on wudu. Sleeping on wudu is a very important matter.
1: Yeah.
3: This is what the Prophet sallallahu alayhi wasallam used to do.
1: And a scholar was actually asked this question. I want to see the Prophet in my dream. How do I do so?
2: Mm-hmm.
1: So the scholar, he told his student, go and stay without water for 3 days. Uh-huh. Come back and tell me how you feel. The student, he thought it was a bit strange. He went, he stopped drinking water for 3 days. And then he came back to his to the scholar, to his sheikh. And his scholar asked him, how did you feel? The student said, I just wanted to drink water. I longed for it so much. The sheikh, this murabbi, he said, like that, long for the Prophet. Like that, love and long to see him. Sallallahu alayhi wa sallam.
2: You know a way to increase your longing for the Prophet sallallahu alayhi wa sallam on top of that? Try and do the habits that the Prophet sallallahu alayhi wa sallam used to do.
1: Yeah.
2: That is a part of our love for him.
1: Yeah.
2: You hear that the Prophet sallallahu alayhi wa sallam used to do such and such when doing wudu, or used to do such and such when he prays.
1: Yeah.
2: Try and do the same. He's the best of all creations. What he does is good, and it is the best for you.
1: Yeah.
2: So try and do that.
1: Yeah.
2: And it's not just about the stuff in obedience. Do the stuff that are outside of the religion. For example, not regarding to prayer, not regarding to fasting, not regarding to zakat, those other types of things. For example, when you go to work, if the Prophet sallallahu alaihi wasallam used to do something, or you just try and follow those in your everyday life.
1: How he used to walk.
2: Naam.
1: Yeah, like he used to walk. He used to walk with a fast. He used to walk with a fast pace.
2: Pace, yes.
1: And he used to smile. What a nice smile. No. And he used to smile to companions. And this is important for the boss, for the people who are bosses or have a position, to not be like that bossy person and smile, because the best of creations, he smiled.
2: Allah.
1: The leader of men, he smiled.
2: The leader of the nation that we are in, smiled.
1: Yeah.
2: Allahu Akbar. And not just he used to smile and used to walk fast. No. If someone was to talk to him, he wouldn't just turn his face, he wouldn't show his back to that person.
1: Yeah.
2: He would turn all his attention and his whole body
1: towards
2: that person, listening to what he is saying.
1: Look at that respect.
2: That is humbleness.
1: Look at his manners.
2: The best of all creations. Just to listen to what you are saying, he would turn his whole body.
3: Prophet Muhammad sallallahu alayhi wa sallam, if someone was to call him, he would go and answer.
1: Yeah.
3: If someone was to call Prophet Muhammad close or far away from him, he would go to that person and answer them, see what they want.
1: No matter who they were, even if they were poor or they were rich,
2: the
1: Prophet used to go to them.
2: Allahu Akbar.
3: Prophet Muhammad sallallahu alayhi wa sallam, he used to sew his own clothes.
1: Yeah.
2: Wow.
3: He used to sew his own clothes.
2: Wow.
3: He used to milk his own sheep and goats. He used to milk his own sheep and goats.
2: Allah.
1: Humility. That's the humility of the best.
2: I'm going to be honest. I myself haven't sewn my own clothes.
1: Yeah. Neither have I. Have you, Brother Muhammad?
3: Never once.
1: We should do that. We should to follow the Prophet sallallahu alaihi wasallam. To believe in him, and to work following his sunnah. And that is unfortunately the end of today's segment of Gen Z.
2: Make sure whoever's on wudu, go and recite Quran.
1: Don't
2: forget. Out of love for our Master Muhammad sallallahu
3: alayhi wa sallam. And whenever you hear his name, say sallallahu alayhi wa sallam.
2: Sallallahu
1: alayhi wa sallam. May Allah raise his rank.
3: Ameen.
4: May Allah raise the rank of Prophet Muhammad.
5: Assalamu alaykum wa rahmatullahi wa barakatuh. বিসমিল্লাহির রহমানির রহিম। সমস্ত প্রশংসা একমাত্র খোদার জন্য, পয়গম্বর মুহাম্মদ সাল্লাল্লাহু আলাইহি ওয়াসাল্লাম, তার পরিবার ও সাথী সঙ্গীদের পদমর্যাদা 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

The Biography of Prophet Muhammad, Peace be upon him. Narrations about the life of Prophet Muhammad, peace be upon him.

Praise be to Allah, and may Allah raise the rank of our Master Muhammad and protect his Muslim nation from that which he fears for them. I ask Allah Tabaraka wa Ta'ala to grant us the sincere intentions. Some events in the Prophet's early life. Our Prophet Muhammad sallallahu alayhi wa sallam was about 5 years old when he went back to live with his mother and grandfather. Amina was very happy. Muhammad also had many uncles, the sons of Abdul Muttalib. His eldest uncle, Abu Talib, was very fond of him. His uncles Hamza and Al-Abbas were about his own age. These two uncles later embraced Islam. The dear mother of Prophet Muhammad sallallahu alayhi wasallam, Amina, died when the Prophet was 6 years old. She had taken her son to Medina, to the grave of his father, and on the way back, she died and was buried in a place called Abwa. His grandfather Abdul Muttalib then took charge of him. His grandfather was about 100 years old by that time, but he was still active. He took the small Muhammad with him where he went and gave him special attention. Abdul Muttalib died only 2 years after Amina. Then his uncle Abu Talib was entrusted with young Muhammad's care. Abu Talib made him part of his household, putting him ahead of his own children. There were no schools in Arabia at that time. Few people could read or write. Muhammad grew up not reading or writing. Yet, when Muhammad became a prophet, Allah revealed to him his book, full of knowledge and wisdom. He made this unlettered man the greatest teacher in the history of the world. When Muhammad sallallahu alayhi wasallam was 12, he went with Abu Talib, who was a merchant, towards Asham land, the area of Lebanon, Jordan, Palestine, and Syria. A priest called Bahira saw Muhammad. He embraced him and offered him food. Then he uncovered Muhammad's back and looked for a mark between his shoulders, which he knew the last prophet would have. Bahira knew signs of the last prophet from the teachings of Prophet Jesus, which had been preserved. Bahira said to Abu Talib, "Your nephew has a very high status. Return with him to your hometown so they do not notice the signs that I noticed." Abu Talib hurriedly finished their trade and returned him to Mecca. After that, he did not travel with him, fearing for him. The trading and marriage of the Messenger of Allah. We know from our beloved Prophet Muhammad sallallahu alayhi wasallam that he was a shepherd at some time in his life. For our Prophet said that every prophet tended sheep. Being a shepherd prepared the prophets for the great task of caring for and guiding people. When Rasulullah became 25 years old, he was known in Mecca by the name Al-Amin, the Trustworthy, because of the good traits which he had. Abu Talib was suffering from being quite poor. Hence, when an opportunity came for his nephew to make some money, Abu Talib encouraged him, although he feared for him. Trading was a point of pride for the people of Quraysh. Abu Talib said, "O nephew, I am a man with no money. We had bad years and we have no money and no trade. Here is the caravan of your people about to leave to Asham area. Khadija bint Khuwaylid is sending men from your people to trade for her and get some earnings. If you go to her and let her know you are available, she will prefer you to others because of what she has heard about your purity." The Messenger of Allah said that Khadija might send after him. Abu Talib said, "I worry that she would hire someone else." Khadija bint Khuwaylid was a trading woman with a high status. She made a lot of money from her business. She would send her goods to Asham. She used to hire men and give them money to invest and share the profits with them. Khadija knew of the dialogue between Muhammad and his uncle, and before that she had received news about the truthfulness, trustworthiness, and good manners of the Prophet. She said, "I did not know that he was interested in this." She sent after him. She said to him, "I received the news about your truthfulness, trustworthiness, and good manners. I will pay you double than any other man of your people.
The Prophet agreed and told his uncle. Abu Talib said, "This is sustenance that Allah gave to you." Prophet Muhammad set out with Khadija's servant Maysarah until they reached the Sham area in the market of Busra. Muhammad went under the shade of a tree close to the hut of a monk who knew Maysarah. The monk was called Nastura. Nastura asked, "Who is this under the tree?" Maysarah told him, "A man from Quraysh of Mecca." The monk told him, "The one under that tree is a prophet." Then he asked Maysarah, "Does he have some redness in his eyes?" Maysarah said, "Yes, it never leaves him." The monk said, "He is the last prophet. I wish I would be alive when he is ordered to leave his city." Nastura knew the sign from his teachings. Maysarah understood the words of Nastura. Then he went with the Messenger of Allah to the market of Busra and sold his goods. Maysarah bought an item and had a difference between him and a man. The man swore by Al-Lat and Al-Uzza, two idols. The Messenger of Allah said, "I never swore by them." The man said, "This is true." Then he told Maysarah privately, "This is a prophet. Our clergy find his description in their books." Maysarah understood these words. Then everyone left in the caravan. Maysarah noticed a cloud over Muhammad, shading him when it was very hot. Maysarah loved the Messenger of Allah and accompanied him as if he was the Messenger's slave. When the Prophet returned from the trip, he entered in Mecca at noon while Khadija was with some women. She saw him riding in with a cloud shading him. She showed that to her friends, who were surprised. The Messenger of Allah told her about the prophets that they made, and she was very happy. Then Maysarah told her about the monk, the man in the marketplace, and how Muhammad was shaded. The Messenger of Allah gave Khadija her goods. She profited twice as much as usual, and she paid him twice as much as she mentioned earlier. She was a very honorable and intelligent woman, had a high status, and the most riches of all the women of Quraysh. Every man desired to marry her if he could. One of Lady Khadija's friends gave our Prophet a hint that Lady Khadija would accept a marriage proposal from our Prophet. So our Prophet Muhammad went to Lady Khadija's uncle with his uncle Hamza and proposed to her. The Prophet was 25 and she was 40. The children and household of our blessed Prophet and Lady Khadija. After his marriage to Lady Khadija, the young man Muhammad sallallahu alayhi wasallam had comfort which was new to him. Although Khadija was at an age when a lot of women stop having children, she gave birth to 6 children for her husband. The first boy was named Al-Qasim, who died at a very young age. This was one of the many hardships which Prophet Muhammad and Lady Khadija would bear with beautiful patience. They had 4 daughters, Zainab, Ruqayyah, Umm Kulthum, and Fatima. All of these children were born before Prophet Muhammad received revelation. It is said that their last child was a boy named Abdullah, and that he was born after our Prophet received revelation. This son also died at a young age, which made some evil people mock our Prophet, laughing about that he had no sons. They claimed that the Prophet would be forgotten due to having no sons. It is to be observed that their last son was born when Lady Khadija was past the age of 55. May Allah raise her exalted rank. Before receiving revelation, the Prophet gave some of his daughters in marriage. At the time when our Prophet received revelation, Fatima was still young and lived at home with her beloved parents. Also in the household were Ali, the son of Abu Talib, Zayd ibn Haritha, and Barakah. All of these people became great Muslims, dear companions of our beloved Prophet sallallahu alayhi wasallam. All of these companions have interesting stories. Concerning our Lady Fatima, we ask Allah to bless her greatly. She became the best woman of her time.
She was the only daughter of our Prophet who outlived him. She died 6 months after his death. She was a woman of a great faith, and as a young girl, she saw her father hurt so much by the blasphemers. She helped her blessed father in her own way and was very dear to him. She grew up to give birth to the beloved grandsons of our Prophet through her marriage with Ali ibn Abi Talib radiallahu anhu. Our Prophet wanted to help his uncle Abu Talib, who had helped him when he was a young orphan. This is the reason that Ali was raised in the Prophet's home. The Prophet offered to care for Ali to help Abu Talib with his financial problems. Al-Abbas, the brother of Abu Talib, took in his son Ja'far, and Abu Talib kept his son Aqil with him. Hence, Ali had the great blessing of being raised by the best of creation, Muhammad sallallahu alayhi wa sallam. Ali was only 10 years old when the revelation came to his cousin, Prophet Muhammad sallallahu alayhi wa sallam. Zayd ibn Haritha was a slave of Lady Khadija. She gave him to our Prophet, who later set him free. Although Zayd became free, he loved Muhammad so much that he wanted to stay living with him. Even when the true father of Zayd found that his son was alive, Zayd preferred to live with Muhammad rather than go with his real father. Seeing that, Prophet Muhammad adopted Zayd. He was thus called Zayd ibn Muhammad, Zayd the son of Muhammad, until Allah made adoption prohibited. He then was again called Zayd ibn Haritha. Baraka was, as we said earlier, the slave of our Prophet's father. She was a woman from East Africa. Our Prophet set her free. She continued to stay with the Prophet's household and enjoyed the great blessing of seeing the last Prophet grow up and become the greatest teacher of mankind. She continued to live close to the Prophet even after the immigration. Allah made her a woman of great faith, to the extent that He endowed an extraordinary event on her. For a reason, she had to emigrate from Mecca to Medina by herself. On her way to Medina, she became very thirsty. A short time later, she heard flapping of wings and saw a pitcher of water. She drank from that water, after which she never felt thirsty again. She married Zayd ibn Haritha, and they had a son, Usama, who was also very dear to our Prophet sallallahu alayhi wasallam. When our Prophet was 35, an incident occurred. It was the rebuilding of the Kaaba by Quraysh. This happened about 5 years before the revelation came to the Prophet sallallahu alayhi wasallam. The rebuilding of the Kaaba. As a young man, Muhammad sallallahu alayhi wasallam was known for his truthfulness and honesty. Instead of calling him Muhammad, many people called him As-Sadiq, the truthful, or Al-Amin, the trustworthy. When he said something, people believed him. They trusted him so much that they left their money and valuable things in his care. They knew he was fair and wise in dealing with difficult matters. Around this unique, fine young man, most people were in a state of moral decay. Wine drinking, fornication, and other bad matters were prevalent. Some Arabs were in the habit of burying their baby daughters alive. Tribes would back each other up with fierce loyalty, even when a member of the tribe was unjust. When Muhammad sallallahu alayhi wasallam was a young man, floods damaged the Kaaba. The Arabs considered the Kaaba very holy and believed that a supplication made there would be answered. Quraysh decided to rebuild it. Taking part in its rebuilding was considered a great honor. The families of Quraysh tribe divided up the work and the Kaaba was soon rebuilt. Then came the time to set Al-Hajar al-Aswad, the black stone, in its place. The black stone was originally in paradise, then Allah made it come to earth. Since everyone wanted to have the honor of replacing the black stone, an argument began. Various members of Quraysh tribe were about to fight each other over it. For 4 days they quarreled. On the fifth day, an old man suggested, "Wait until the morning.
Then let the first person who enters the masjid, a specific area surrounding the Kaaba, decide on the matter. So everyone agreed to this suggestion. Early the next morning, Muhammad was the first one to come to the Kaaba. Everyone was happy to see him. Here comes As-Sadiq, here comes Al-Amin, they said eagerly. They knew Muhammad would be a fair judge. He would do what was right and would bring peace. So they explained the problem to Muhammad. He listened to them carefully. Then he said, let each clan select a representative. The clans did what he asked. Then he spread his own mantle on the ground and placed the black stone on it. He asked all the representatives of Quraysh to take hold of the mantle and lift it up. When the mantle had been lifted high enough, Muhammad himself put the stone in its place. Receiving the revelation. All messengers are prophets, but not all prophets are messengers. When Muhammad sallallahu alayhi wasallam became 40 years old, Allah made him both a prophet and messenger. All prophets are distinguished with receiving revelation from Allah. Messengers are prophets who also receive a new set of laws. The people must follow the laws given to the present messenger. In our prophet's case, he is the last messenger, and the laws given to him apply for all people until the day of judgment. The messenger before Prophet Muhammad was Prophet Jesus. Hence, the set of laws given to Prophet Muhammad replaced the previous set given to Prophet Jesus, just as the set of laws given to Prophet Jesus replaced the set of laws given to Prophet Moses, peace be upon all the blessed prophets. This replacement does not mean that all the laws were different. For example, Allah revealed to all the prophets that they and their followers must pray. But the number of times a day and details differed from one messenger to another to suit the time, according to Allah's wisdom. According to that, there is no need for a new set of laws after Prophet Muhammad sallallahu alayhi wasallam. Thus, Allah made him the last prophet and messenger. One of the companions asked our prophet about receiving revelation. The prophet said that sometimes it came to him like the ringing of a bell and that this was the heaviest on him. It would last until he knew all that Allah revealed. He said that sometimes an angel would come in the form of a man and talk with him, telling him what Allah ordered to be revealed. At times, the prophet used to sweat when he received the revelation due to the heaviness of the matter. He would sweat even if it was a cold day. All of the Quran is revelation from Allah, received by Prophet Muhammad. As well, our prophet received revelation which was not the Quran. Before our prophet began to receive the Quran, he had dreams which became true. Before receiving the first Quranic revelation, he loved to go out of Mecca to the cave of Hira, where he worshipped Allah in solitude for many nights. Then he would come back to his home, take food and water, and return to the cave. One day, in the month of Ramadan, when our prophet was 40, Angel Jibril came to Prophet Muhammad while he was in the cave. Angel Jibril told him to recite. The prophet said that he had not learned what to recite. The angel repeated that three times. Each time, the prophet said that he had not learned what to recite. Then the angel embraced the prophet for a third time and released him. Then the angel gave the prophet the first revelation of the Quran. Angel Jibril revealed the first five verses of Surah Al-Alaq. اقرأ باسم ربك الذي خلق خلق الإنسان من علق اقرأ وربك الأكرم الذي علم بالقلم علم الإنسان ما لم يعلم.

0: out of awe. Later, our Prophet related that he did not know before that time that Allah had created such a magnificent creation. Subhanallah, walhamdulillahi rabbil alameen.
1: The biography of Prophet Muhammad, peace be upon him. Narrations about the life of Prophet Muhammad, peace be upon him.

step into the world of the beauteous fragrances of celebrating the birth of Prophet Muhammad, peace be upon him, a captivating radio series on 2MFM that takes you on a spiritual journey through the teachings and wisdom of eminent scholars from Ahlus Sunnah wal Jama'ah among the Ash'aris and the

Join us as we honor and reflect upon the noble life and profound legacy of Prophet Muhammad sallallahu alayhi wa sallam, guided by the luminous words of those who uphold the truth.

I begin in the name of Allah, the Lord of the worlds. I praise Him, and I seek His generosity and forgiveness. I humbly ask Him to raise the rank of Prophet Muhammad and protect his nation.

0: from what he feared for them. Welcome to another episode of The Beauteous Fragrances. Today I will be talking about the honourable genealogy of the prophet. The details of the lineage or the genealogy of the prophet up to Adnan are a case of consensus among the Muslims. So the prophet is Muhammad, the son of Abdullah, the son of Abdul Muttalib, the son of Hashim, the son of Abdul Manaf, the son of Qusay, the son of Kilab, the son of Murra, the son of Ka'b, the son of Lu'ay, the son of Ghalib, the son of Fihr, the son of Malik, the son of Nadr, the son of Kinana, the son of Khuzaimah, the son of Mudrika, the son of Ilyas, the son of Mudar, the son of Nizar, the son of Ma'ad, the son of Adnan. Adnan is a descendant of Prophet Ismail, the son of Prophet Ibrahim. According to the authentic narrations, Ismail is the one whom Allah ordered Prophet Ibrahim to slaughter. The scholars hold different opinions as to the details of the lineage between Adnan and Ismail. May Allah raise the rank of Prophet Muhammad, the master of the sons of Adam, and the ranks of all his brothers among the prophets and messengers. Prophet Muhammad, who has the above-mentioned honourable lineage, is the elite of the sons of Hashim and the greatest among them. Imam Muslim narrated in his Sahih, as did others, from the root of Wathila ibn al-Asqa'a, that he said, the Prophet said,
1: إِنَّ اللَّهَ اصْطَفَى كِنَانَةَ مِنْ وَلَدِ إِسْمَاعِيلَ وَاصْطَفَى قُرَيْشًا مِنْ كِنَانَةَ وَاصْطَفَى مِنْ قُرَيْشٍ بَنِي هَاشِمْ وَاصْطَفَانِي مِنْ بَنِي هَاشِمْ.
0: This means, Allah chose the tribe of Kinana from the sons of Ismail, the tribe of Quraysh from Kinana, the tribe of Hashim from Quraysh, and Allah chose me from the sons of Hashim. In his Sunan, Al-Tirmidhi narrated the following hadith of the Prophet, which according to Abu Isa is Hasan Sahih.
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0: This means Allah chose Ismail from the sons of Ibrahim, Kinana from the sons of Ismail, Quraysh from Kinana, the tribe of Hashim from Quraysh, and he chose me from the sons of Hashim. These texts and more unequivocally testify that the Prophet is definitely the choicest of the choicest. And Allah knows best. Thank you for joining me on this episode. Stay tuned to listen to the rest of the episodes of The Beauteous Fragrance of Celebrating the Birth of Prophet Muhammad sallallahu alaihi wasallam.
2: Oh, beloved Prophet, you are our role model, best of all creations, in your footsteps we'll follow.
3: Step into the world of the beauteous fragrances of celebrating the birth of Prophet Muhammad, peace be upon him, a captivating radio series on 2MFM that takes you on a spiritual journey through the teachings and wisdom of eminent scholars from Ahlus Sunnah wal Jama'ah among the Ash'aris and the

Join us as we honor and reflect upon the noble life and profound legacy of Prophet Muhammad sallallahu alayhi wa sallam, guided by the luminous words of those who uphold the truth.

0: 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We praise Allah, we thank Him, we ask Him for forgiveness, for mercy and for guidance, and to raise the rank of our dearest Prophet and Master and Leader Muhammad sallallahu alayhi wa sallam, and to protect his nation from what he alayhi salatu wa salam feared for it. We ask Allah subhanahu wa ta'ala to enable us sincerity, and that's for one to clear his heart from all intents other than wanting the rewards from Allah subhanahu wa ta'ala when performing a lawful deed, such as acquiring the Islamic knowledge. Tonight, inshallah ta'ala, we are going to talk about the Mawlid, and we are going to, inshallah ta'ala, make sure that all the fallacies and fabrications that some people are trying to promote against the Mawlid are dissipated, are done with, are washed away through the authentic proofs that we have in the religion. Walillah alhamd. It is a big topic, and millions around the world will be celebrating the birth of the Prophet sallallahu alayhi wasallam. But because of the huge propaganda against the Mawlid and calling it bid'ah and so on and so forth, we need, and I need you to grab your phones and write down the information that you hear so that you can enable yourselves the skills and the knowledge with which you can refute these fabrications, these falsehoods, these fallacies, these lies, and prove your point wherever you go. الصلاة والسلام 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We, the believers, are ordered to say all that is right. And in saying all that is right, we cannot, in the month of the Mawlid of the Prophet sallallahu alayhi wa sallam, except to set the record straight on the issue of the Mawlid of the Prophet alayhi salatu wasalam. And we hear the word bid'ah, and we hear people saying, oh, it's bid'ah, it's dalala, because they miss on the actual meaning of this nomenclature in Islam, in Arabic, which is the assignment of the word of bid'ah and what it means. وَهُوَ مَا أُخْدِثَ عَلَى غَيْرِ مِثَالٍ سَابِقٍ, meaning it is that thing that was not before and then became. It becomes a tradition, a habit, a trait, a custom that the Muslims follow. And let's go and check the origins of the matter of the bid'ah before we start shooting at people that don't do the Mawlid and don't do this and don't do that from those who affiliate themselves with Islam, and they know that they are in the wrong. And I say affiliate because a lot of these people, they didn't stop at forbidding the Mawlid of the Prophet sallallahu alaihi wasallam. They swore at Allah by saying he's a body and he rests on his backside, like you and I have a backside, walayyadu billah. And that's what Imam Ibn Hajar said, that when you subscribe to the notion of assigning to Allah an attribute of the creations, the person would be swearing at Allah. Any attribute of the creations, if someone assigns it to God, then he would be swearing at God. Why? Because he would have lessened, reduced the status of God to the one of the creations. And that's swearing at Allah. So these people didn't stop at just saying that the Mawlid is haram and that it's bid'ah. And what's wrong with the word bid'ah? And why is the word bid'ah? Before we get into the celebration of the Mawlid, let us start there with the explanation on the matter of the word bid'ah. Let us start there. Bid'ah or muhdath was taken from the hadith of the Prophet sallallahu alayhi wa sallam. It is the Prophet sallallahu alayhi wa sallam who said, "Man sanna fil Islam sunnatan hasana falahu ajruha wa ajru man amila biha ba'da min ghayri an yanqusa min ujurihim shay." 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In this hadith, the Prophet صلى الله عليه وسلم, the most eloquent of men in his speech, the one who knows about diction and syntax and orthography in the Arabic language, the best spoken Arab man, could have said, "Man sanna fil Islam sunnatan fa alayhi wizruha." But when he went to categorizing the sunnah in saying two types of sunnah, sunnah hasana and sunnah sayyi'a, it is only because he knew, alayhi salatu wasalam, that people will be coming up with matters that are in line with the teachings of Islam, with the ayat of Islam, with the ayat of the Quran, with the hadiths of the Prophet, with the sayings of the Prophet himself, alayhi salatu wasalam, his sunnah. He knows that people will be coming up with things, and that's why he said, "Man sanna," Michelion, not today. "Man sanna fil Islam sunnatan hasana," yani at a later date. When we know this, and that the Prophet sallallahu alayhi wasallam gave us the two, any sane person, any common sense person knows that the Prophet sallallahu alayhi wasallam split the matter of bid'ah, of muhdath, of something sunnah, jdeed, sunnah, yani someone sannahu, brought it into the religion of Islam and previously was not part of it. He made a column with two parts, one that is lawful and good, and one that is bad and rejected. Because he said, one, "Man sanna fil Islam sunnatan hasana," and then the second one, "Wa man sanna fil Islam sunnatan sayyi'a." He gave us the two. He gave us the two. The two what? The two types of bid'ah. The two type of muhdath. The two type of the things brought anew into the religion of Islam. Right. Is there a word, bid'ah, that we can get a dalil on that exists? Allah Ta'ala said, وَجَعَلْنَا فِي قُلُوبِ الَّذِينَ اتَّبَعُوهُ رَأْفَةً وَرَحْمَةً وَرَهْبَانِيَّةً ابْتَدَعُوهَا مَا كَتَبْنَاهَا عَلَيْهِمْ إِلَّا ابْتِغَاءَ رِضْوَانِ اللَّهِ. You see, the word bid'ah was in a positive context in the Quran, praising those people who were followers of Sayyidina Isa, our master Isa ibn Maryam, because they brought into the religion a custom, a tradition, of doing what? Of becoming altruistic and staying away from the dunya, and they stopped themselves from all the temptations, including what was lawful to them, such as marriage. Why? Because they wanted all their time to be consumed with acts of obedience, and they chose to do that, and yet them coming up with this bid'ah of being rahbani, detached from the world, not even wanting to get married, they were praised in the Quran, because Allah Ta'ala says, إِلَّا بِتِغَاءَ رِضْوَانِ اللَّهِ. You see, they were praised in the Quran for doing what? For doing a bid'ah. This is not my opinion and yours. This is in the Quran. So don't go on and say to people, bid'ah, haram. I want tonight to remove from the minds of many, and even them if they're listening, the allergy that they possess against the word bid'ah. They need this medicine of knowledge so that we can get rid of this allergy they have around the word bid'ah. And I'll tell you furthermore. Ibn al-Arabi says, one of the scholars of Islam, ليست البدعة والمحدث مذمومين للفظ بدعة ومحدث. He is saying, they are not بدعة and محدث to be dispraised because of the word بدعة and the word محدث. ولا لمعنيهما, and not for their meaning. هذا ابن العربي, he said, the word bid'ah and muhdath are not dispraised because of the words themselves, bid'ah and muhdath, nor are they dispraised because of the meaning of bid'ah and muhdath. He says, وَإِنَّمَا يُذَمُّ, but rather what should be dispraised, he said, وَإِنَّمَا يُذَمُّ مِنَ الْبِدَعِ مَا خَالَفَ السُّنَّةِ. You see, he said, what should be dispraised from the bid'ah, from the innovation, from that thing new brought into Islam, is that which is against the rules of Islam. Then you knock it back and you dispraise it. وَمِنَ الْمُحْدَثِ, meaning, and what you can dispraise from the muhdath, he says, مَا دَعَى إِلَى ضَلَالًا, that which caused people to do something wrong, bin al-muhdath, then you dispraise it. That which is not in line with the sunnah and the methodology of the Prophet sallallahu alayhi wa sallam from the bid'ah, that is dispraised. So muhdath and bid'ah are not dispraised merely for the nomenclature of, meaning the word usage of bid'ah and muhdath. The terminology in itself is not dispraised. But that which is not in line with the teachings of the Prophet alayhi salatu wasalam from the bid'ah, and that which calls to going against the aqidah of the Muslims and the muhdathat, then it is something of dalala, it should be dispraised. And this conditioning from Ibn al-Arabi, he's telling us it means, and he's going to whom? He's going back to his Prophet alayhi salatu wasalam, that there are bid'ah and there are muhdathat that are not against the religion. And the Muslims all across time were doing just that. The Mawlid. And they spoke about it before even the birth of the head of the group that says Mawlid is haram. By hundreds of years. And then suddenly somebody appears and tries to stop this habit of the Mawlid of our Prophet alayhi salatu wasalam. We have to protect what our ancestors did. And we are not going to allow someone to give us another version of Islam and force it upon everyone, and through fear and battering and yelling and screaming and the longest of beads, say, bid'ah, bid'ah, haram, don't do this, mushrik, mushrik, kufur, kufur. What is this? What is this? And we shouldn't give in to that. We should have the skills and the knowledge to know how to refute these fabrications. And it's nothing new in Islam when people appear with fabrications. But when Ahl Sunnah wal Jama'ah, who celebrate the Mawlid of the Prophet alayhi salatu wassalam, are not skilled with the knowledge in their hand, then they wouldn't know what to say. And they fold. And that's dangerous. This is very dangerous. So you need to learn. You see, the word bid'ah came in the Quran in a positive context, praising them ones who did what? Who got a new innovation, who started a new habit, who built a new custom and tradition. And the custom and tradition was what? Was to stay away from things where they were not ordered to stay away from, wanting the rewards from Allah, and they were praised in the Quran. وَجَعَلْنَا فِي قُلُوبِ الَّذِينَ اتَّبَعُوهُ رَأْفَةً وَرَحْمَةً وَرَهْبَانِيَّةً ابْتَدَعُوهَا مَا كَتَبْنَاهَا عَلَيْهِمْ. It was not decreed upon them. It was not ordained upon them. مَا كَتَبْنَاهَا عَلَيْهِمْ. It was not. And yet, Allah Ta'ala says, إِلَّا ابْتِغَاءَ رِضْوَانِ اللَّهِ. يعني they did it wanting the rewards from Allah, and Allah rewarded them for it. So bid'ah, yes, and rewardable, yes, and from the Quran, yes, case closed. I rest my case. Actually, I won't rest my case. I want to go further. Because there's a lot to be said on this topic. There's a lot to be said on this topic. طيب. We mentioned the first ayah, we explained the word bid'ah. Now let's go and explain further about the word bid'ah and what the scholars of Islam said when they talked about the word bid'ah. Al-Imam al-Shafi'i, the great Imam al-Shafi'i, before even we had media and people saying this is haram and don't do this and don't do that and mawlid and haram and shirk and that. On the topic of bid'ah, before the mawlid even, he said, al-bid'ah to bid'atan. Why this is very important? Because we need to remove this allergy we have around the word bid'ah. He said, bid'ah is of two types. Where do you think he learned this from? From the hadith of the Prophet alayhi salatu wasalam. He said, al-bid'ah to bid'atan, mahmudatun wa madhmuma. Meaning there are two types of bid'ah. One is praiseworthy and one is dispraised. فَمَا وَافَقَ السُنَّةَ فَهُوَ مَحْمُودٌ. That which is in line with the methodology of the Prophet is mahmud, is praiseworthy. And this is very important because he is telling us a lot. He's saying, فَمَا وَافَقَ السُنَّةَ. Yani all those matters that are in line with the sunnah, meaning he does not know them yet because they didn't happen. You see, فَمَا وَافَقَ السُنَّةِ. Yani if they happen in the future and they are in line with the methodology of the Prophet عليه الصلاة والسلام, فَهُوَ مَحْمُودٌ. They are praiseworthy. وَمَا خَالَفَ السُنَّةَ فَهُوَ مَذْمُودٌ. And that which stands against the sunnah of the Prophet is dispraised. Al-Imam al-Shafi'i is telling us, he was born in 150, died in 204 Hijri, way before 1150 Hijri, when some people came up and started to say, shirk, shirk, don't do mawlid. How many mawlids do we have in Pakistan every year? Maybe 100,000. And in Indonesia, another 200,000. And that's been the tradition of the Muslims all around the world, and there is absolutely nothing wrong with the mawlid. And we're going to get to that. We're just now discussing the matter of bid'ah. We're just explaining what the matter of bid'ah. Yes? I'm going to give you further what Al-Imam al-Shafi'i said. He said, كُلُّ مَا لَهُ حَضْوَ الْعِبَارَةِ كُلُّ مَا لَهُ مُسْتَنَدٌ مِنَ الشَّرْعِ فَلَيْسَ بِبِدْعَةِ
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1: He's saying everything that has a foot of authenticity in the knowledge of Islam. يعني stems from the rules of the religion. كل ما له مستند من الشرع. Everything that has an evidence, a foot, an evidence, a base from the religion of Islam. فَلَيْسَ بِبِدْعَةٍ. It is not a bid'ah, even if the Salaf, يعني the predecessors, the former Muslims, did not do it. Then it is not a bid'ah. Now, do they know more, or Al-Imam Shafi'i knows more? Are you going to follow someone who came in 1150 after 1,000 years exactly? 1150, Imam Shafi'i 150. How many years difference? 1,000 years. No, we're going to believe Al-Imam al-Shafi'i. Remember this. كل ما كان له مستند من الشرع فليس ببدعة وإن لم يعمل به السلف. What do you reply to that? How can you refute what Al-Imam al-Shafi'i said? Everything that has basis in the religion of Islam is not bid'ah, even if the Salaf did not do it. شو بتعمل الله؟ Case closed. خلاص settled. بعد في كتير. We're not gonna close it yet. There's a lot more. طيب. The Prophet عليه الصلاة والسلام told us from the route of Lady Aisha on her authority that he said, من أحدث في أمرنا هذا ما ليس منه فهو رد. طيب. The Prophet عليه الصلاة والسلام said a few words there. من أحدث في أمرنا هذا. The one who innovates in our religion, this Islam of ours. فهو رد will be rejected. But there's a sentence in between, the condition. ما ليس منه. You see, the Prophet didn't say, من أحدث في أمرنا فهو رد. And the Prophet doesn't throw his words lightly. And he was known to be a man who was very concise and extremely eloquent. Precise, concise, can get you the meaning, صلى الله عليه وسلم, لأنه أوتي جوامع الكلم. And he does not just add in words, what we call حشو, just to make the sentence sound more poetic. No, he is Rasulullah صلى الله عليه وسلم. وما ينطق عن الهوى إن هو إلا وحي يوحى. Remember, this is not your average man. He said, من أحدث في أمرنا هذا, and then something, and then he said, فهو رد. طيب, he could have said the first and the second if we're not allowed to innovate anything in Islam. But he conditioned, it's a condition, a subordinate sentence, adding a condition. He said, those who innovate in Islam, something that Islam does not approve of, then it is rejected. So, meaning the innovation, only if it is not in line with the rules of Islam, then it is rejected. Because he didn't say, if you innovate, it's rejected. Why would he add, ما ليس منه? Because there are things that you can innovate that are منه, that are in line with Islam. So these people who say these things before they talk about their maulid, let them stop driving their cars or the use of their credit cards. Yes? Let them stop making mobile phone calls or living in high-rise four walls. I'm rhyming them, يعني حتى واحد ذكرني. Let him stop using the sink. ما كان في sink. It's in the vital, isn't it? ماء طاهر بينزل من السينك. The water gathers, then in a pipe. Even if you're washing najasa, it goes away. In Islam, you check, water is tahir. It is contained. More water will go over it. Then the najis is gone. And it's all into a pipe. And it travels miles and miles away. And nobody gets the filth. It's a good innovation. Each part, each of these working parts is weighed by Islam. And Islam approves it. So let them stop using things because it wasn't at the time of the Prophet alayhi salatu wasalam. Or better still, let them learn before they keep on sinking and sink and sink in their ignorance. Okay? Okay. And then we come to the issue of the Mawlid. Now, all this was about what? The matter of bid'ah. So now we understand that there's no need for the allergy against the word bid'ah. And before the Mawlid bid'ah, Sayyiduna Umar, what did he do? When he saw the people praying the Taraweeh and one person was praying on his own and two to three people praying together and another group praying on the side, he said, only if I can get these people to pray led by one imam. And he gave the order. And then he came later on and he saw all the people praying Taraweeh. How do you pray Taraweeh, all of you now? Do we pray it in singular form or in group form? We pray it in congregation, in group form. And Sayyiduna Umar radiallahu anhu said, نِعْمَةِ الْبِدْعَةُ هَذِهِ. What a great innovation, he said. Bid'ah. He used the word bid'ah. He said, نِعْمَةِ الْبِدْعَةُ هَذِهِ. And he is the one who innovated it. And then he's praising the bid'ah. He doesn't see himself in it. He sees an innovation that is in line with the rules of Islam and is acceptable, and he praises it. If Sayyidina Umar was here today, can they tell him, look him in the face and say, how do you do a bid'ah? How do you gather the people to pray Taraweeh in Jama'ah? Do you reckon they'll do that? They wouldn't do that, would they? And since that time, how do you pray Taraweeh? In congregation. Now we come to the matter of the Mawlid of the Prophet alayhi salatu wasalam. Why do we celebrate the birth of the Prophet sallallahu alayhi wa sallam? What is the reasoning? We celebrate the birth, but what is the reason why we celebrate the birth of the Prophet? And secondly, can we celebrate? Can we initiate a celebration? And if we can, why? When you answer these questions and you understand the concept of bid'ah, everything falls into place. Absolutely everything falls into place. Al-Qastallani, the man who explained Sahih al-Bukhari, Al-Qastallani, he said, and the people up until this day are still celebrating the birth of the Prophet sallallahu alayhi wa sallam. 923 Hijri. Why am I giving you the time when he died, Al-Qastallani? Why? Because this was before 1150. When this group appeared and said, haram, bid'ah, shirk, don't, no mawlid. Who are they compared to Al-Qastallani? The man who explained Sahih al-Bukhari, a big alim, he said, and it has been the tradition of the Muslims to celebrate his mawlid sallallahu alayhi wa sallam. Okay. We go back now to 665. Abu Shama, the sheikh of Imam al-Nawawi. Have you heard of Imam al-Nawawi? We all heard of him. His sheikh. He said, وَمِنْ أَحْسَنِ مَا اسْتُحْدِثَ فِي زَمَانِنَا مِنْ هَذَا الْقَبِيلِ الْمَوْلِدُ النَّبَوِيِّ الشَّرِيفِ. Not you and me. Shaykh al-Imam al-Nawawi, he said, and from the best innovations that the Muslims came up in my time, he's talking, is the celebration of the birth of Prophet Muhammad alayhi salatu wasalam. Ibn al-Hajj al-Fasi, al-Maliki, he's from the Maliki madhab. He was asked about the month of Rabi'ul Awwal. And he said that our Prophet sallallahu alayhi wasallam taught us to aggrandize and celebrate and respect and revere this month of Rabi'ul Awwal. وَقَدْ أَشَارَ إِلَيْهِ بِقَوْلِهِ حِينَ سُئِلَ صَلَّى اللَّهُ عَلَيْهِ وَسَلَّمْ. He pointed the Prophet عليه الصلاة والسلام to something extremely important when he was asked. Remember, this Imam was asked about what? About why do we celebrate the Mawlid and why is this month a great month? He answered this Imam, Ibn al-Hajj al-Fasi al-Maliki, by telling them, the Prophet sallallahu alayhi wa sallam was asked, why do you fast? Remember, what was he asked? Why do we celebrate Mawlid and we hold the month of Rabi' al-Awwal that high? That's the question put to him. He answered in the same form. He said, the Prophet sallallahu alayhi wa sallam was asked, why do you do the fast? You know what he's trying to say to people? If you're asking me why we do these obedient acts in the Mawlid, look at the Prophet. He was asked, why are you doing this obedient act of fasting? Yani al-Imam Ibn al-Hajj al-Fasi al-Maliki was saying, in answering the question, why do we celebrate al-Mawlid and why is this month held in high regard? And we do acts of obedience, and it means that he understands that the person asking him the question is questioning, why do we do these acts that are acts of obedience? He answered that the Prophet did an act of obedience for the same reason. Because the Prophet was asked, why do you fast Monday? He said, it is the day I was born in. ذَاكَ يَوْمٌ وُلِدْتُ فِيهِ. Yani, do you get my understanding? There is Ibn al-Hajj, and there's a person asking him, why do we hold the month in high regard? Before he said why, which is because of the Mawlid, he told them the answer by telling them something exact to this, similar to this. What was it, this thing that is similar? The Prophet was asked, why do you fast Monday? And the Prophet told them, because it's the day I was born in. Yani, the Prophet alayhi salatu wasalam advanced, offered, presented an act of obedience, an act of worship, because his mother Amina gave birth to him on that day. So he is doing an act of obedience on the day, not once a year, every month. Every Monday. مش once a year. قال ذاك يوم ولدت فيه صلى الله عليه وسلم وأنزل علي فيه. And it's the day I received revelation. So the Prophet عليه الصلاة والسلام is presenting an act of obedience, which is the fast, on that day, because it is the same day he was born in. يعني he is thanking Allah for this great endowment that he was born to the world, as mercy to the world, by presenting an act of obedience, and the act was true fasting. طيب. So, for his birth, alayhi salatu wasalam, we can present acts of obedience. Is this clear or not? And the hadith was related by Imam Ahmad and Al-Imam al-Bayhaqi in the book of Dalal. Go search it. To be certain. He was asked, why are you fasting Monday? He said, it is a day I was born in. Yani, is he diminishing the day's value or showing the great value of the day of his birth, what was he doing? He's aggrandizing it. He's revering the day because he knows that he is ni'mah. He knows that he is ni'mah from Allah to the human race. And he's thanking Allah for that ni'mah. If it was a disprized matter, the day of his birth, or commemorating the day of his birth, would he present a fast in response? If he sees something wrong, he doesn't do fast in response, he would be angry. If it was wrong, if it was bad, he presented fast. He presented fast in thanking Allah for this ni'mah. He presents an act of obedience and fasts Mondays. This tells you something very important. It tells you to present acts of obedience, to thank Allah for his ni'am is something that is praiseworthy in Islam. It is praiseworthy in Islam. Now, is the Prophet sallallahu alayhi wa sallam a ni'mah from Allah? Of course. Of course. 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So Allah called it minna. 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Right. 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So he is minna and ni'ma min Allah. Whom are they? Anbiya and Rusul. So the Anbiya and Rusul are ni'ma and minna and fadl min Allah subhanahu wa ta'ala. We understand the ayat. Are we clear on this? The ayah tells us that Allah Ta'ala endowed us. It's an endowment. 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Allah ordered us to rejoice with the ni'mah that Allah subhanahu wa ta'ala descends upon us and gives us and provides us with. So we are okay to rejoice when we receive a ni'mah, but this rejoicing that we do has to be in line with the rules of the religion. This rejoicing has to be in line with the rules of the religion. Do we have something else in the Quran that tells us that we can use it as a big celebration for the ni'mah that Allah gives us? In the next ayah, the ni'mah was less than the sending of Prophet Muhammad alayhi salatu wasalam, and it was approved in the Quran to be a celebration. Although the ni'mah was less. 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And if it does happen, then they should and will use that as a day of celebration because of this ni'mah. And you know what Sayyidina Isa did? He went, he did wudu and prayed 2 rak'at and presented an obedience to Allah subhanahu wa ta'ala. And he asked that it becomes a'id. And he said, لِأَوَّلِنَا وَآخِرِنَا, meaning even for people to come after, for them to keep celebrating. عِيدًا. والعيد معناه ما يعود ويعود ويعود لذلك سمي العيد سمي العيد عيدا يعني يعود كل عام بعد 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this endowment from the sama, and it had fish and it had bread and everyone ate. And there's so much news about this great miracle. We'll talk about it some other time, inshallah. But this ma'ida descended, and it wasn't like the food that they've seen on earth. And they all ate from it. And the people that ate from it were always in good state. And the people who refrained from eating from it didn't get all the privileges from eating from the ma'ida. And Prophet Isa says, تَكُونُ لَنَا عِيدًا. شو عيد يعني؟ Something that they keep bringing year after year after year. So in thanking Allah subhanahu wa ta'ala for this endowment, which is Al-Ma'idah, Prophet Isa asked Allah for it to be a remembrance celebration year after year. And what was the great endowment? The Ma'idah. We are talking about Prophet Muhammad alayhi salatu wasalam, which is greater than the Ma'idah. How can we not have it every single year? What is this nonsense? The bid'ah, there are two types, and there's bid'ah that is good. The Muslims celebrate all their lives the Mawlid of the Prophet alayhi salatu wasalam. The na'am that we have, the greatest of them are the prophets and the messengers. And we are allowed to have a Eid as mentioned in the Quran. And the bid'ah mentioned in the Quran. And the prophets and messengers are mentioned as a na'mah from Allah. And the na'mah from Allah can be celebrated. Where is the problem? So when Malik Irbil Al-Muzaffar, in the year 566, wanted to celebrate the Mawlid, what did he do? He was a alim, he was a malik, a king. He was courageous. He had a lion heart. And he wanted to do the Mawlid, but he stopped. He called all the scholars of his time. And he sat them and he told them what his plan was. He wants to gather all the Muslims and initiate the Mawlid as a tradition. جَزَاهُ اللَّهُ عَنَّا كُلَّ خَيْرٍ. May Allah reward him for all the Mawlids in the world since his time till now. And they all agreed. Ibn Dahya even authored a book on his permissibility. And what is the Mawlid? Now let's look at the working parts. How do you judge a new innovation? You take all the working parts of it and you see each part. If each part is in line with the rules of the religion, then the whole act is then valid. What do we do in the Mawdu'? We gather the Muslims. Now, is the gathering of the Muslims haram? Is it? No. Right. We recite the Quran. Is reciting the Quran haram? A'udhu billah. طيب. We do the salat ala al-Nabi alayhi salatu wa salam. Is the salat ala al-Nabi forbidden? No. We say the poetry about the Prophet alayhi salatu wa salam. As Ibn Abbas, his cousin, said to his face, he said to him, I want to praise you, O Prophet of Allah. He said, may you go ahead and may your mouth always be sound and healthy. لا فضة فوت. هذه معناتها لا فضة فوت. And he praised him in his face. And he led him. So the scholars even authored books and the tradition started because all they do is praise the Prophet alayhi salatu wasalam. They don't prostrate and worship him. They don't say he came out of the grave and he's amongst us now and he's touching me. No. They recite the Quran. They do the salat ala al-Nabi. They mention the Prophet. And there is an important aspect you need to know. The Prophet alayhi salatu wasalam said, لا يؤمن أحدكم حتى أكون أحب إليه من والده وولده والناس أجمعين. يعني for you to become a complete perfect believer, you have to have me in your heart and love me in your heart more than how much you love your parents and your child and the whole humanity. He is number one. And what does the Mawlid do? We are serving this hadith by doing the Mawlid because we can instill and establish in the hearts of the kids and our siblings and our wives and ourselves the great love of the Prophet alayhi salatu wasalam. That's what we do. And that's what the Mawlid is all about. So we have an ayah from the Quran telling us it can be a Eid to celebrate the ni'am of Allah. We have an ayah from the Quran telling us the prophets are ni'am from Allah. We have an ayah from the Quran telling us that we can rejoice. قُلْ بِفَضْلِ اللَّهِ وَبِرَحْمَتِهِ فَبِذَلِكَ فَلْيَفْرَحُوا هُوَ خَيْرٌ مِّمَّا يَجْمَعُونَ. So we have the allowance to rejoice. And we have the allowance of Eid for the ni'mah. And we have the knowledge that the prophets and messengers are endowments and fadl min Allah Azza wa Jal. And we have the meaning of bid'ah that we can innovate in Islam as long as it is in line with the rules of the religion. The subaha was not at the time of the Prophet. There's absolutely nothing wrong with it if somebody put them together so that we can count. But it wasn't at the time of the Prophet. He never held a subaha like this, alayhi salatu wasalam. Somebody came up with the idea, jazahullahu anna kulla khayr. And look at this. Now we can count. What's wrong with that? Where's the haram? There's no haram. So once you understand the whole topic, now you understand, and I started the lesson by telling you, why do we celebrate? We celebrate and commemorate the birth of the Prophet alayhi salatu wasalam to thank Allah for this great endowment of sending the Prophet sallallahu alayhi wa sallam. That's why we celebrate the birth of the Prophet alayhi salatu wa sallam. You know what Al-Imam Al-Sakhawi said? 902 Hijri, he died.

prophet, he gets angry. And all the hearts of the Muslims being happy because they talk about their prophet and they remember their prophet, it would be enough for it to be a great innovation. He said, if the Mawlid had nothing but these two, this is al-Imam al-Sakhawi. This is al-Imam al-Sakhawi. And many others. They said so many other things. We go to al-Imam al-Suyuti, 911 Hijri. He was asked about al-Mawlid. And he said, Aslu amal al-Mawlid. Look at his answer. He said, the construct of al-Mawlid, yani the parts that are inside the act of al-Mawlid, Aslu amal al-Mawlid, the construct we call it in English. Alladhi huwa ijtima'u an-nas, which is, he is defining al-Mawlid. When he was asked, what say you, Imam Suyuti, Hafid Mushtari? Manu yani a small, that was 500 years ago, and a bit. A huge alim, al-Imam al-Suyuti. He said, Aslu amal al-Mawlid. This construct of the Mawlid celebration, in its following parts, which is, he says, the gathering of the people. When people gather, they gather. وَقِرَاءَةُ مَا تَيَسَّرَ مِنَ الْقُرْآنِ الْكَرِيمِ, and the recitation of some of the Qur'an. طيب. وَذِكْرِ الْأَخْبَارِ الْوَارِدَةِ عَنْ مَبْدَئِ أَمْرِهِ وَمَا 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food on the month of the Mawlid. You see rizb halib, and you see rizb dajj, and you see, you know, meals, and you see they're all giving the Allah Ta'ala, wanting the rewards from Allah for the Prophet alayhi salatu wasalam. They are offering this. Everyone does. Alhamdulillah Rabbil Alamin. He says, مِنْ غَيْرِ زِيَادَةٍ عَلَى ذَلِكَ. 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He said, without adding more stuff to it, فَإِنَّهُ مِنَ الْبِدَعِ الْحَسَنَةِ الَّتِي يُثَابُ عَلَيْهَا فَاعِلُهَا. This is an innovation that classifies as good, and the person doing it, innovating it, will be rewarded on. He says, لِمَا فِيهِ مِنْ تَعْظِيمِ قَدْرِ النَّبِيِّ صَلَّى اللَّهُ عَلَيْهِ وَسَلَّمُ, because it shows how grand and revered the Prophet is. 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You want more? When the Prophet sallallahu alayhi wa sallam reached Al-Madinah, what did the people do? When he reached Al-Madinah, when he migrated, didn't they receive the Prophet with chants? The Prophet didn't object. So if people say to you, okay, you can do the Mawlid, but why the chants? You answer them with that. When girls came from Bani Najjar to the Prophet alayhi salatu wasalam, now we're talking about the chanting part, and they had the duf. And they said, oh Prophet of Allah, we vowed that if you arrive to us safely, we were going to use the duf and praise you in your face. He said, if you vow, do it. Yeah. If these people are claiming the chanting is haram and the Mawlid is haram, isn't he the overarching authority in the Muslim world? Or do they say, we are following him as the overarching authority, but we're going to go above him and correct him? But he did. And he accepted that. And when the people came from Al-Habasha, and they were in the mosque of the Prophet alayhi salatu wasalam, and they were chanting a sentence in their language with intonation. Yeah, I'm just saying one statement like we talk. No, they were intonating. And there was a tone, tune, with what they're saying. The Prophet asked, what are they saying? In the mosque.

0: And he was told that they are saying, Muhammad is a pious man. Muhammad is a pious man. Muhammad is a pious man. He left them. He didn't say, oh, Maulid. Go. He left them. Sallallahu alayhi wa sallam. So, in the end, in closing, the bid'ah is of two types. One that is in line with the rules of the religion and that's acceptable. And the bid'ah that is not in line with the rules of the religion and that's not acceptable. The word was mentioned in the Quran. The Prophet alayhi salatu wasalam typologized for us the bid'ah to be of two types. In the hadith of Muslim. Certainly in the Quran, upon the ni'mah, we can thank Allah and we can rejoice in doing acts of obedience. We gave many ayat. And certainly from those na'am is Prophet Muhammad alayhi salatu wasalam, who is the greatest of all the creations. There's nothing better than the Prophet. From all the things that Allah created, he's the best. Sallallahu alayhi wasallam. So there's no need to discuss how much of a na'mah he is to us. And we are allowed to celebrate the na'mah and rejoice by presenting acts of obedience, as Prophet Isa mentioned, and as ordered by Prophet Moses, and as Allah told us in the Quran. قُلْ بِفَضْلِ اللَّهِ وَبِرَحْمَتِهِ فَبِذَلِكَ فَلْيَفْرَحُمْ وَخَيْرٌ مِّمَّا يَجْمَعُونَ. So it is allowable and it is permissible to celebrate the birth of the Prophet alayhi salatu wasalam in reciting the Quran, because when we do that and we recite the Quran, we earn rewards. And then by mentioning his news, so that we can instill in our hearts and renew in our hearts the love of our Prophet alayhi salatu wasalam. And if you want further, you can read the book Husn al-Maqsid fi Amal al-Mawlid. You will find for Imam al-Suyuti, and that's why now they hate al-Imam al-Suyuti. I don't know if you've heard of late, in the past few years, they're starting to say, Imam al-Suyuti, no, he's kafir. Kafarun al-Suyuti. Why? Because Imam al-Suyuti authored a book 500 years ago about the Mawlid. Not only him, all the scholars before him did, from when they started doing the Mawlid as a new innovation. Keep celebrating it, because there are those out there who don't want your children to look at the Prophet alayhi salatu wasalam as their role model. But we want them to look at our Prophet as our role model. The one whom he said, إِنَّمَا بُعِثْتُ لِأُتَمِّمَ مَكَارِمَ الْأَخْلَاقِ. So when we mention him, we mention his traits, we mention his attributes, our kids improve. When we mention his names and his lineage, our kids improve. When we mention his humbleness, his etiquette, his decorum, his ethics, our kids improve. And we as a nation, as long as we take the Prophet alayhi salatu wasalam as our role model and apply his lifestyle onto ours and adopt it, we will be always fine. But the moment we let these people detach us from our Prophet alayhi salatu wasalam, we'll be lost. And Allah subhanahu wa ta'ala knows best. وآخر دعوانا أن الحمد لله رب العالمين وصلى الله وسلم على سيدنا محمد وعلى آله وأصحابه الطيبين الطاهرين.
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2: 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Dear listeners, the Isha prayer time is ending very soon. Let the one who didn't pray yet to do so immediately.
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1: 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everything still and everything that moves The only creator, as common sense proves. And may Allah raise the rank of Muhammad, the best prophet, and protect his nation from that which he fears for it. We ask Allah to grant us the prophet's visit and win his intercession, his visit's merit. The Prophet, peace be upon him, said, which means, for one to be rewarded on the good deed, the intent of doing that deed in sincerity to Allah is required. And thus we ask everyone to make the intention in the heart to attend the lesson and acquire the knowledge for the sake of Allah. As a result, God willing, the Muslim would earn reward upon attending the lesson. Last time we were talking about the sins of the heart. And the last part when it comes to talking about the sins of the heart is to belittle what Allah made great. This is also one of the sins of the heart. What it is when something that Allah glorified and dignified and honored, one belittles. So if we look at the Quran, for instance, Allah made the Quran great. For one to come forward and belittle the Quran would be classified as one of the sins of the heart. However, this one sin of the heart is also a blasphemy. Because as we said before, when we talk about sins, it could be a blasphemy, it could be a great sin, and it could be a small sin. Now the term small, when used in this context, it doesn't mean that one can take that sin lightly. It's still a sin. However, it does not classify, for instance, that small sin as a great sin, because in Islam it's not a great sin. So, not because a sin could be small, one should feel ease towards that sin. A sin is a sin. But when it comes to the classification, we say that some of these sins committed are small sins, some are great sins, and some are blasphemy, which are the greatest of all sins. Which brings me today to talk about apostasy. And that is a subject that we're soon to tackle. And that's what we'll be doing, inshallah ta'ala, tonight. In ayah 19 of Surah Al-Imran, Allah ta'ala says, إِنَّ الدِّينَ عِنْدَ اللَّهِ الْإِسْلَامِ, which means Islam is the only religion that Allah accepts from His slaves. Slaves meaning the humans, the jinn. These are all slaves of Allah. The angels, they're all slaves of Allah. It is the only religion He ordered His slaves to follow. You see, Allah never ordered one people at one point in time to follow a religion other than Islam. No. Because all the prophets of Allah were Muslims. So Islam is the only religion that Allah accepts from the slave. And even though some people might use different terms, calling some religions after different prophets and messengers of Allah, still it should be known that all these messengers of Allah were Muslims. And the only religion they ordered their followers to follow is Islam. Is Islam. Now, by embracing Islam, one would be performing the greatest rite of Allah, and that is, he would be following the religion that Allah ordered. And this is the greatest rite of Allah. This is the first and utmost and highest right that Allah ordered the slaves to perform. And this right is embracing the religion of Islam. If one avoids performing this right, even though he could be a nice person by doing a lot of charities, a lot of good things, doesn't lie, doesn't steal, hits no one, he's nice to his neighbors, and so on. But that person still missed the greatest rites of all, which is to embrace the religion. What happens then is that all the good deeds that this person has performed, having missed the greatest of all rites, would be void. His good deeds would be void. He would not earn reward upon performing those good deeds. Why? Because the primal condition and prerequisite to all these good deeds is Islam. Missing on that prerequisite, which is the first one, which is embracing Islam, shuts the door behind earning the rewards for any person doing good deeds. So, you do the good deeds. You want to earn reward? There's a must that has to be attained first, which is to be a Muslim, having embraced Islam. If a person misses on this one, embracing Islam, he missed on the condition through which and by which he earns reward upon the good deeds. So, no matter how many good deeds this person performs, having missed the prerequisite of being a Muslim, all his good deeds are invalid. In other words, he does not earn reward upon performing these good deeds. Okay? And that is because Allah said, إِنَّ الدِّينَ عِنْدَ اللَّهِ الْإِسْلَامِ. Now, to believe in Allah and embrace Islam is to do what exactly? To believe that Allah is the only creator and that Allah has no partners to Him. Part of believing in Allah is also to believe in the Prophet Muhammad sallallahu alayhi wa sallam. So if a person does not believe in the Prophet of Allah and in any of the Prophets of Allah, for that instance, one cannot be considered as a Muslim. So not just to believe in God, Allah, He exists, and that's it, and He tells you, I don't believe in any of the Prophets. If a person is in this situation, only believes in Allah, disregards the belief in the Prophets of Allah, doesn't believe in the Day of Judgment, doesn't believe that there is hellfire and paradise, that person cannot be called a Muslim. Why? Because part of embracing Islam is to believe in Allah and the messengers of Allah and all what the messenger of Allah, Muhammad, peace be upon him, has conveyed to us in revelation to him. So, you see, it's not as simple as one might or as a thought might come to mind, for instance. Okay, a thought could be crossing somebody's mind, yeah, I believe in Allah, the Creator, and that's it. No, it's not that way. It's not as simple as one or some people might think. So anybody taking for themselves or for himself a religion other than Islam would be embracing a religion that Allah does not or did not order his slaves to follow. And he would be missing on the greatest of all rights of Allah. And thus he would be a non-believer. Being a non-believer has consequences, brothers and sisters. And talking about consequences, we say that every non-believer would be sent to hellfire for an everlasting, non-ending, non-decreasing level of torture and hellfire. Provided or given that the person died as a non-believer. Not committing blasphemy for a while and then returning to Islam, no. We're talking about the ones that die and they are in a state of disbelief. And they are in a state of disbelief or blasphemy. So really, if you look at it, the person who dies as a non-believer is the loser at the end, isn't he? The person who dies as a non-believer is the loser. Because he loses the privilege to enter paradise, heaven, and enjoy the bounties in paradise. The enjoyment, the joy that a person acquires because of these bounties in paradise will not be something that this person will have. On the contrary, this person will go straight to hellfire. And the torture in hellfire is non-ending. It's everlasting. It's non-decreasing. And once dead on that, or in that state of being a non-believer, a blasphemer, Allah will not forgive him. You see, if a person wants to be forgiven, he must repent first. And the time of repentance for the non-believer is during his lifetime. Is during his lifetime. So when he is alive. But if he reaches the point of death, then even if he still got some seconds behind him to utter the words, the testifications of faith. Once his soul reaches a certain part of his body, okay, which is around the pharynx area, then his repentance is not acceptable. Or he could be alive, but he could be alive in the future time coming And the sign of the starting of the Day of Judgment has happened, which is when the sun rises from the west. When this happens, or the other, or when he is in a situation where he is definitely to die, no way out, as happened with Fir'aun. He was in a situation where he knew that death is the only answer to the position that he was in. So he said his words, that he believed in Prophet Musa and the creator of Prophet Musa, meaning Allah. But it didn't serve him good. Why? Because he said it in a state when he knew that he has no hope of living and he is going to be definitely dead. So, if you have one of these three situations, repentance is not acceptable. It is not acceptable. So really, if a person reaches the point of death or the point where repentance is not accepted and then dies, Allah will not forgive that person. The time to repent is now, brothers and sisters. After this time, repentance is not accepted. And when we say repentance, and we're talking about non-believers, obviously we mean for them to repent from that sin of non-belief or blasphemy, and for them to go back to Islam. But it doesn't have to be only that. If a person has committed sins, normal sins, and he's a Muslim, also the time for repentance is now. Also the time of repentance is now. Now you're alive, benefit and use that time to your own good and repent. One of the Prophet's companions used to ask Allah for mercy by saying Astaghfirullah 70,000 times a day. And he was one of the high ranking companions to the Prophet. Even at that, he used to ask Allah 70,000 times a day. Kana astaghfirullah ta'ala. 70,000 times a day. So now is the time, really, we must all repent from our sins. Now, if he dies on that state of non-belief, Allah will not forgive him. What about the deeds that he did when he was alive? They also won't be accepted. As well, his deeds will not be accepted. Okay, so forgiveness is out of the question. In his case, once dead, on a state of non-belief of blasphemy, he's a blasphemer. And on top, his good deeds, he cannot benefit from them. Why? Because he missed on the condition of earning rewards upon the good deeds, and that is, namely, Islam. In Surah Muhammad, ayah 34, Allah Ta'ala says, إِنَّ الَّذِينَ كَفَرُوا وَصَدُّوا عَن سَبِيلِ اللَّهِ ثُمَّ مَاتُوا وَهُمْ كُفَّارُ فَلَنْ يَغْفِرَ اللَّهُ لَهُمْ.

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Means, Allah does not forgive associating partners with Him, and He, meaning Allah, forgives whatever is less than that for whomever He wills. So you see, once a person dies on a state of a blasphemy, his sin of being a blasphemer will not be forgiven, and he will go to eternal hellfire, everlasting torture. But the ayah means that if the sin is below the level of blasphemy, which means that the person died as a Muslim, but he had committed other sins, then Allah might forgive him if he willed, and Allah might not forgive him if he willed. So Allah, if Allah willed for that person to be forgiven his sins that do not reach blasphemy, he died as a Muslim, he will be forgiven and he will enter paradise without prior torture and hellfire. But if Allah did not forgive him his sins and willed for him to be punished for his sins, he will be punished for his sins, that Muslim. However, a Muslim does not go eternally to hellfire. All Muslims will end up in paradise. But who knows for how many years one might be punished for his or her sins? Who wants to go through a period of punishment and torture in hellfire for God knows how many years and then enter paradise? And some Muslims will be punished for their sins. Now, how would you know as a Muslim if you will be one of those ones forgiven or one of those ones that will not be forgiven for their sins? That's obviously dying as a Muslim. Okay, so the person died as a Muslim, but he's got sins. How would you know if you're going to be one of the ones that Allah will forgive their sins and allow them to go straight to paradise without prior torture and hellfire, or whether you are going to be one of the ones that will be punished for their sins first and then sent to paradise? How would you know? That's why, brothers and sisters, it is imperative that the person not only embraces Islam, but also follows all the rules of Islam, abides by the rules of the religion, stays away from all sins, and performs all the obligations. If this is one's situation, then we hope for this one person to go straight to paradise without having first to go through a period of torture before entering paradise. Now, knowing that everlasting enjoyments await the Muslim in paradise, and everlasting torture awaits the non-believers and the blasphemers in hellfire, and the blasphemer being the person who died as a non-Muslim, should really make everyone concerned. And when I say everyone, I mean the Muslims and the non-Muslims, because if they are non-Muslims, they must embrace Islam before it's too late, before they die. Because it is a fact. The Quran is the word of Allah. And in the Quran it is mentioned. And the word of Allah is true. So the one who is non-Muslim must embrace Islam before he dies, before it's too late. Before he dies and before repentance becomes non-valid. And also Muslims should be concerned. Why should they be concerned? Because now knowing this, they must learn how to stay on Islam, embracing Islam, and not falling into blasphemy. And that's why we need to explain the chapter on apostasy. By knowing

0: what apostasy is. One has means and ways of avoiding falling in blasphemy and committing blasphemy. You see, a lot of people tell you, well, I didn't know that. Guess what? Not knowing is not an excuse in Islam. Why? Because it is a must upon you to learn, thus voiding the excuse of I was ignorant. You see, it's a must upon you to learn. It's an obligation upon you to learn. So you can't use I didn't know speech as an excuse. Makes sense, doesn't it? Okay, so everyone should be concerned, and that's why we need to explain things about apostasy. Because who would want all their good deeds to be gone in a second of committing blasphemy, and plus the person doesn't know it was a blasphemy? Nobody wants to be in those shoes. How can you get back 10 years of your time that you spent in earning rewards, doing the prayers, going to Hajj, fasting for 10 years, doing charities, plenty of good deeds, reciting the Quran, teaching Islamic knowledge, memorizing the sayings of the Prophet, helping the elderly, the sick, the poor? How do you get 10 years back of your lifetime of good deeds that you've done if a person commits a blasphemy? What he can do, he can go back to Islam, but guess what happened? The rewards on the good deeds of the 10 years that he did are gone. Not the sins. So if he was a Muslim, he uttered a word of blasphemy, he becomes a non-Muslim. What happens there? Let's analyze the situation. This non-Muslim is a non-believer. He's got a sin of blasphemy, and he's got all his other sins, and all his rewards are gone. By going back to Islam, the sin of blasphemy is gone, but his sins that he had when he was a Muslim are not gone. They stay. So he's starting with the sins, no blasphemy, and now he's got to earn reward all over again. Of course it goes. All the reward goes. When he goes back to Islam, he can start accumulating reward all over again. And obviously he's got reward of entering Islam. So he starts by earning reward of embracing Islam. But what about all the 10 years of good deeds that he's done before? They're all gone. And that's why it is necessary for everyone to learn about apostasy. How can you avoid falling into blasphemy and you don't know the ways and means of avoiding blasphemy? How? You see, through knowledge, we know and we learn. And once we know and we learn, we'll know what to do. You don't know because you didn't learn, you wouldn't know what to do, and at the end of the day, it's not an excuse when it comes to the day of judgment. It won't be an excuse on the day of judgment. Now, warning the Muslims against what would take them out of Islam and lead them to be among the everlasting inhabitants of hellfire is of greater priority over other issues in the religion with less drastic consequences. Why? Because this issue has to do with the termination of all rewards, and if not back into Islam, plus the person dies in their state, it results in a non-ending everlasting torture and hellfire. So the rewards for the good deeds are gone, and the person will go to an everlasting torture in hellfire. That's why it is so important to learn this subject. And we teach this subject before other subjects sometimes, because, as we said, the other subjects have less drastic consequences. For this reason, we say that the scholars of Islam included chapters on apostasy in their books. This is to elucidate, and that means to clarify, enlist, what would cause a person to commit apostasy and the judgments concerning him. You see, when a person commits apostasy, there are other judgments involved. I'll just give you an example to show you the seriousness of this issue, namely apostasy. You see, if a person is a Muslim and he's married to a Muslim lady, if this person commits a blasphemy, their marriage contract is broken, is void, it's invalid. If the man or the woman commits a blasphemy, and their relationship, see, say he didn't know that he committed blasphemy because he didn't learn. So he said the word, he cursed Allah, for instance. Okay, but he never thought of it as blasphemy. He thought, oh, you know, he was angry, which is not an excuse in Islam. Okay? And he went on with his relationship as normal for a week or two or three or four. That relationship, brothers and sisters in Islam, is an invalid one. And the normal things that happens between men and women, or man and wife, will take place in the form of sin. It wouldn't be a lawful act for these two people who think that they are married, because they're not married anymore. That's one of the consequences of committing apostasy and terminating their Islam. You see how important it is to learn this subject? And that is only one issue. There are so many more. There are so many more consequences for a person exiting Islam and becoming a non-believer. The one who does not know evil is more likely to fall into it. Isn't that true? If you don't know that this thing is evil, you are more likely to approach this evil than the one who knows that this is evil. Why? Because once you know what to do. You know that this way takes you to darkness and hardships, so you stay away from it. If somebody comes at you and tells you, well, this road leads to trouble, and that's how you avoid this road, you can go this way, and so on. We take you, and we take another person who wasn't told any of the following. Who is more likely to be saved from falling into these hardships? The one who knew. And that's why it is crucial to learn this subject. Imam An-Nawawi defined apostasy, and we're starting by Imam An-Nawawi here, but we're going to give you and enlist all the other scholars of Islam who talked about apostasy and defined it and categorized apostasy into different levels. Imam An-Nawawi defined apostasy as interrupting one's Islam by an intention or by a blasphemous act or by a blasphemous saying. So first of all, he categorized the ways that a person attains blasphemy or commits blasphemy. Okay? He said by an intention. Now, let's look at the word intention and try to place that act in one view of the body parts. Where would it fit? Intention has one place, and that place happens in the heart. This place is the heart, because intention happens in the heart. Let's talk about sight. Where does sight take place? In the eyes. Okay, so when we talk about intentions, as Imam An-Nawawi said, he is referring to the place of this heinous act, the blasphemy, Okay? And the place of that blasphemous act is the heart, because it's talking about intentions. Then he goes on and saying, or by a blasphemous act. Now, a blasphemous act, let's for instance take the person that prostrates to an idol, which is a blasphemous act. Now, it wasn't done in the heart. It was done with the whole body. So, what the scholars of Islam said, that also the second type of apostasy is the type that happens with some body parts. Some body parts. It doesn't have to be prostration to an idol. It could be that the person took the Quran and threw it in the rubbish bin. Now, he had no intention of doing that. But he just did it. He thought of it and he did it. He didn't intend years ago to do such a thing. He just looked at the Quran, held it in his hand, went to the rubbish bin, threw it there. Did he say a word? No. It is something that only happened in his heart? No. It's an act that happened with one of his body parts, namely the hand in this situation. So that's why the scholars of Islam said the second type of apostasy is apostasy of body parts. Now the third one, and Imam Nawawi goes on saying, or by a blasphemous saying. So now we look at the third way of committing blasphemy, if it's not in the heart or some of the actions done from some of the body parts, okay, it could be the tongue. And that's the third type of apostasy. The apostasy, the sayings are done by the tongue. So now they've classified them as bodily acts, intentions, and saying. So the tongue, the body parts, and the heart. The sayings, their place is the tongue. The bodily acts, their place is the body parts. And the intentions, their place is the heart. He goes on, Imam al-Nawawi, and says, whether or not it was said mockingly, out of stubbornness, or out of conviction. So he's really telling us that when it comes to the blasphemous sayings, it doesn't really matter whether the person did it out of conviction or out of stubbornness, or whether the person was angry or sad or happy or mocking or the likes. These are all invalid as excuses, because some people come to you and say to you, well, I was angry when I said what I said. Well, know this. It doesn't make any difference. Angry or not, if a person utters words of blasphemy, this person becomes a blasphemer. Happy or not, sad or not, out of conviction or for fun, out of mockery, it doesn't make a difference. The person becomes a blasphemer. So to apostatize after having been Muslim is the most vulgar of sins. It is a heinous crime, the committer of which deserves the everlasting torture of hellfire should he die without repenting of it. Now, this issue of dividing and categorizing apostasy into three different types is something that all the scholars of the four schools of thought in Islam have agreed upon. It's not something only exclusive to the school of thought of Imam al-Shafi'i, or to the school of thought of Imam Abu Hanifa, or to the school of thought of Imam Malik, or to the school of thought of Imam Ahmad Muhammad. No. All these four major schools of thought have agreed upon dividing and categorizing blasphemy into three: sayings, acts, intentions. Tongue, heart, and bodily act, or body parts. So all of them classified apostasy into these three categories: beliefs in the heart, actions committed by certain parts of the body, and sayings with the tongue. Al-Imam al-Ramli, take Al-Imam al-Ramli, he is from the school of thought of Imam al-Shafi'i, classified apostasy into these three categories. And he also not just did that, classified them, but gave examples of each in his book, Explanation of Minhaj. The name of the book is Explanation of Minhaj, as did Al-Imam al-Nawawi in his book, Rawdat al-Talibin. So you've got Imam al-Ramli and you've got Imam al-Nawawi. Also Al-Qadi Iyad and Imam Muhammad Ulaysh, and these two, Al-Qadi Iyad and Imam Muhammad Ulaysh, they're not from the Shafi'i school of thought, like Imam al-Ramli or Imam al-Nawawi, but they are from a different school of thought, and that is the Maliki school of thought. So I've given you scholars from the Shafi'i school of thought mentioning in their books that apostasy is divided into three types and three categories. And now we're giving you two of the Maliki school of thought. Al-Qadi Iyad wa Imam Muhammad Ulaysh from the Maliki school of thought. Also gave examples in their books of the three types of apostasy. Now we look at Imam Ibn Abidin and Badr al-Rashid. And these two are from the Hanafi school of thought. So now you've got the Shafi'i, you've got the Maliki, and you've got Ibn Abidin, also from the Hanafi school of thought, as Imam Badr al-Rashid. And they also classified apostasy into three categories, and they said that it is beliefs in the heart, acts of somebody parts, and sayings with the tongue. Now, Imam al-Buhuti, also another Imam, another scholar of Islam, and he is from which school of thought? The school of thought of Imam Ahmad ibn Hanbal. Ibn al-Subki said in his book, At-Tabaqat, Imam al-Ash'ari. Now listen to this, because now we're going to go into details in relation to what they said. And he makes it so clear to us in Kitab al-Tabaqat al-Imam al-Subki, talking about this subject. Okay, he says, Imam al-Ash'ari, who is the Imam of Ahl al-Sunnah wal-Jama'ah, he elucidated this Imam, the creed of Ahl al-Sunnah wal-Jama'ah, when he feared that some of the people innovating wrongfully in Islam might spread bad words and bad beliefs, not relating to Islam, he decided to write down the creed of Islam so that it can be kept. And none of the scholars of the time actually opposed him. And he said, when it comes to this issue, he said about Al-Imam al-Ash'ari, his students and all Muslims do not disagree. They do not disagree. In other words, they agree upon considering a blasphemer, a kafir, he who says a blasphemous word or commits a blasphemous act. And that was from the time of Imam al-Ash'ari. Now some people come to us and say, well, why do you confuse people by telling them what apostasy is and how types it is and how many types it is and what the scholars of Islam said? Well, I've got a question to these people. If we can't teach the Muslims now about how to avoid apostasy, what would it really be more important to teach them? To safeguard one's Islam and to keep the Muslims away from committing blasphemy. Isn't it good enough to these people to know why we teach people about apostasy? Or do they expect people to know these things while sleeping? Or they're going to read it in a magazine? Or are they going to learn this on TV? No, they're not. See, that's why we teach people this subject. Not because we want to confuse their lives, not because we want to confuse them, but because contingent upon losing one's Islam is a great deal. What follows, what the consequences are when a person exits from Islam by committing apostasy is so big. His marriage is invalid. He cannot inherit. He will not be buried in the Muslims' graveyard. He is not to be inherited. And so many more. If he slaughters, his slaughtering is invalid. Even if his name is Mahmud. Because he committed blasphemy. That's why it is so important. And most of all, if he dies in this situation, he will end up in an everlasting torture and hellfire. And all the good deeds he performs after committing blasphemy are not rewarded upon. So aren't these good enough reasons for these people to know that it is important for Muslims to learn the chapter on apostasy? I think it is. Now, we go back to what Imam Al-Ash'ari said. His students and all Muslims agree upon considering a blasphemer he who says a blasphemous word or commits a blasphemous act. He is not a believer in Allah. Listen to what he says. He is not a believer in Allah, and he shall remain in hellfire forever, even if he knew the truth in his heart. Even if he knew the truth in his heart, once he said and uttered the words of blasphemy, even though he knows that what he said is wrong, like saying, yes, Allah has a partner. If one says that, that's a blasphemy. Right? He just said it, but in his heart, he believes otherwise. He believes that Allah has no partner. He's saying, even at that, this person would be a blasphemer. Because he uttered the blasphemous words. That's why it is so important to teach people that blasphemous sayings do not need to be out of conviction. You see, when the person said that Allah has a partner, in the example we've just given, the conviction was that he did not believe Allah had a partner. His conviction was that Allah had no partner, but because he uttered the words of blasphemy, he became a blasphemer. So it's not like what some people claim it to be, and that is, no, you have to believe what you're saying or your blasphemous saying to become a blasphemer. No, you don't have to believe in the heart the meaning of these blasphemous words, then say them for blasphemy to be valid. No. The blasphemy is counted upon the utterance of these blasphemous words. This is a case of scholarly consensus, ijma. So no two ulama of Islam, no two scholars of Islam disagree upon this judgment. Or over this judgment. There is no disagreement. There is a unanimous agreement and consensus. And that's what we call ijma on this issue. The muhaddith, hafidh, faqih, and linguist Murtada al-Zabidi said, the scholars from the four schools of thought, al-Shafi'i, al-Hanafi, al-Maliki, al-Hanbali, all four schools of thought, said, madhahib, authored in exposing the times of apostasy. Authored, meaning wrote about this subject and made books. Okay, when they made their books, they've included, okay, the three types of apostasy in their books. Now, why would they do that? And who do we take after? Do we take after the ignorant, claiming to be sheikhs of the day, teaching people what's wrong? Or do we take from the heads of the scholars and the scholars of the four major schools of thought. Who should we believe, brothers and sisters? I say we must believe the scholars of Islam, the proper ones. The scholars' classification of apostasy into these three categories facilitates one's learning and understanding of the subject. Why? Because they've simplified it and they've divided it into three easy to understand categories. Thereby, they've made it easier to avoid falling into it, falling into blasphemy. Because now you know, okay, there are some things in the heart that I should avoid, okay, because there are blasphemous beliefs. And there are some things that I must never say, and these are the blasphemous sayings. And there are some acts that I must never do, and these are so and so. Once you know what is blasphemous, you know how to stay away from it, because now you know this is blasphemy. To start this classification, we will make it more understandable by mentioning some things or ayahs of the Quran, really clarifying this issue. In Surah Al-Hujurat, ayah 15, Allah said, إِنَّمَا الْمُؤْمِنُونَ الَّذِينَ آمَنُوا بِاللَّهِ وَرَسُولِهِ ثُمَّ لَمْ يَرْتَابُوا. Now, what does this ayah mean in Surah Al-Hujurat? Listen to the ayah carefully, or the meaning of the ayah in English, and tell me what can you deduce from the ayah. It means the believers are those who believe in Allah and His Messenger and do not doubt in that belief. So believers are those ones who believe in Allah, His Messenger, and do not doubt in this belief. Now doubt, where is doubt? Where does doubt take place? In the heart. It's not something that you say. Doubt doesn't happen with the tongue. Okay, it's not an act of the body, the whole body, or the hand, for instance. No. Doubt, a shak, its place is in the heart. And that's how the scholars of Islam deduced the judgment of having blasphemous beliefs. They've related it to this ayah. They said, if doubt in the heart happens in believing in Allah or His Messenger or whatever Allah told us in the Quran or whatever the Prophet conveyed to us, if any of the above mentioned is associated with doubt, then the person becomes blasphemous. Well, where is the place for doubt? It's in the heart. Ah, that's how they knew that in the heart some things could happen that will lead this person to become a non-believer. And they've called it the beliefs in the heart. As the sayings in the tongue and as the acts of the body or certain body parts. Okay? This is how they deduced the category of apostasy pertaining to belief. Now, in Surah Fussilat, ayah 37, Allah said, لا تسجدوا للشمس ولا للقمر واسجدوا لله الذي خلقهن. Which means, do not prostrate to the sun or the moon. Rather, prostrate to Allah who created them. This ayah reflects on which category of apostasy? It reflects on the category of apostasy pertaining to the actions committed by different parts of the body. Because when one prostrates, it's not something that happens in the heart, is it? It's not something that he's saying, is it? When you prostrate. it is something that happens with certain body parts. So if a person prostrates to the sun or the moon, he becomes a non-believer, which indicates that some actions could actually lead to the person falling into blasphemy, and that's how the ulama of Islam deduced this judgment of categorizing one of the types of blasphemy is actually bodily acts done by certain parts of the body. So now we have an ayah from the Quran telling us or showing us how there could be beliefs in the heart that are blasphemous. We have an ayah of the Quran also showing us how there could be deeds, okay, or acts of the body or certain body parts relating to blasphemy as well. And now we come to a third ayah in the Quran, and it relates to the blasphemous sayings that one might utter. In Surah At-Tawbah, ayah 74, this ayah is. Allah Ta'ala says, يَحْلِفُونَ بِاللَّهِ مَا قَالُوا وَلَقَدْ قَالُوا كَلِمَةَ الْكُفْرِ وَكَفَرُوا بَعْدَ إِسْلَامِهِمْ. So the ayah says, وَلَقَدْ قَالُوا كَلِمَةَ الْكُفْرِ, and as a result, وَكَفَرُوا بَعْدَ إِسْلَامِهِمْ. So this ayah indicates that there are sayings that one might utter that could halt one's Islam, stop one's Islam, terminate one's Islam, and that is blasphemy. If a person is not a Muslim, he's a blasphemer. It means the ayah, they swear by Allah that they did not utter the blasphemy, whereas they have said the word of blasphemy and openly blasphemed after having claimed to be Muslims. So the claim they make in them still being Muslims or classified as Muslim is not valid. Why? Because once they've uttered the word of blasphemy, they've become blasphemers. And even though they claim to be Muslims, they're not. And this indicates, it emphasizes this ayah, the third type of blasphemy, namely the one committed by the tongue. Each one of these three categories of apostasy is divided into many subdivisions, and the scholars gave many examples of each. Okay, so we can go into giving you examples and the subdivisions that the scholars of Islam talked about. But really, we want you to know we want to outline this subject for you today. And next time, inshallah ta'ala, we'll be going into more details, talking about the blasphemy committed by the tongue. So the blasphemous sayings, the blasphemous acts, the blasphemous beliefs. But we'll leave that for next time, inshallah tabaraka wa ta'ala. We'll go into them into details. Now that we know that they are categorized into three types, okay, we'll leave it for next time to elucidate all the examples that the scholars of Islam have made available to us. And why did they do that is simple. The reason being they really fear for the Muslims to lose their Islam by uttering those words, believing those beliefs, or committing and performing these acts out of not knowing, which is not an excuse at the end of the day. والله سبحانه وتعالى أعلم وأحكم وآخر دعوانا أن الحمد لله رب العالمين وصلى الله وسلم على سيدنا محمد وعلى آله وأصحابه وسلم وتقبل اللهم منا عملنا هذا بسر سورة الفاتحة.
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A message of mercy, a legacy of guidance, a way of life that has shaped generations. He is Prophet Muhammad sallallahu alayhi wa sallam. 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We remember his birth, honor his message, and carry his legacy, because upon his way,

0: 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Coming up is an English lecture for Sheikh Ibrahim Shafi'i, in which he explains verses from the Holy Quran.
1: Bismillah ar-Rahman ar-Rahim. 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All praise is due to Allah, and may Allah raise the rank of Prophet Muhammad, peace be upon him, and protect his nation from that which he fears for them. Dear brothers and sisters in Islam, let us first have the proper intention in our hearts to attend the lesson for the obedience of Allah subhanahu wa ta'ala. Al-Bukhari narrated that the Prophet sallallahu alayhi wa sallam said, خَيْرُكُمْ مَنْ تَعَلَّمَ الْقُرْآنَ وَعَلَّمَهُ, meaning the best amongst you is the one who learns Al-Qur'an and teaches it. It's very rewardable for one to learn Al-Qur'an, to understand the meanings of the words of the Qur'an. Because the one who understands the meanings of the Qur'an, the proper interpretation of the Qur'an, when he's praying and reciting Al-Qur'an, will think about the meanings of the verses of the Qur'an he's reciting, and that will help him have more khushu' in his heart. More khushu' in his heart. He can remember the day of judgment, what's going to happen on that day, because he learned the meanings of these verses. He will have more fear of Allah subhanahu wa ta'ala in his heart. And whenever he goes, whenever he wants to do something, he can remember these meanings, and that will help him become pious. Because if you think of Allah's punishment, then that will help you refrain from committing that sin. If you think of Allah's rewards, if you perform that act of worship, that will help you be motivated towards performing that act of worship. So it's very important to understand the proper meanings of the Qur'an. And as we explained before, these days there is no trusted copy of the so-called the translation of the meanings of the verses of the Qur'an. Those who wrote the translations, they wrote what they understood from the Qur'an. So, and based on the wrong understanding to the proper meanings of the verses of the Qur'an, they wrote the translation. That's why a person who doesn't read Arabic, he would rush and grab a copy of the English translation and starts reading. And he thinks this is the proper translation of the meanings of the verses of the Qur'an, where in fact there are many misconceptions mentioned in these books, unfortunately. We'll continue, inshallah ta'ala, translating the meaning of the verses of the last part of the Qur'an. The Qur'an is comprised of 30 parts, and we are explaining the meanings of the verses of the last part of the Qur'an, known as Juz'u Amma. In our lesson tonight, we'll be talking about the meanings of Surah Al-Infitar. Surah Al-Infitar is comprised of 19 ayahs, verses, and it was revealed to the Prophet sallallahu alayhi wa sallam when he was in Mecca, before he immigrated to Medina. Allah Ta'ala said, Bismillahi ar-Rahman ar-Rahim, إِذَا السَّمَاءُ فَطَارَتْ, meaning, when the sky is cleft asunder, ripped apart, split apart. So Al-Infitar, and that's the name of the surah as well, is the clefting of the skies asunder, the splitting of the skies. On the day of judgment, the skies will split apart. They will have crevices, openings like cracks. It will have like cracks. Here is a crack, there is a crack, and there is a crack. It becomes weak. Now these seven skies are very hard, solid, and firmly constructed above the earth. The thickness of each sky is 500 years. And Allah Ta'ala said, وَبَنَيْنَا فَوْقَكُمْ سَبْعًا شِدَادًا. Allah created seven solid, well-structured skies above you. So they are very solid and hard. But on the day of judgment, they will have crevices, cracks. They will be weak and they will split apart. After that, the seven skies will be joined to paradise. So will be part of paradise. وَإِذَا الْكَوَاكِبُ تَثَرَتْ, and when the stars fall off, drop from their positions, the stars and the planets, all these objects are constantly moving. However, some of these stars and planets rotate in their positions, so without leaving the position, while other planets would change their position from one place to another. But they will be always in that space between Earth and the sky. Now the North Pole star, it's called Polaris, can be seen obviously very easily. It's a very bright star. It's fixed in its place. However, it rotates. It moves, but in its place. So it turns around while remain fixed in its place. Now other stars will move, will change place. So as they are turning, they change from one place to another. All these stars and planets will fall off on the day of judgment. They will drop from their position. وَإِذَا الْبِحَارُ فُجِّرَتْ. There is another recitation for this ayah without double jim. So it is recited with one single jim, then it will be pronounced as وَإِذَا الْبِحَارُ فُجِّرَتْ. فُجِّرَتْ meaning when the seas and oceans are flooded, they will overflow and overflood. That's on the day of judgment. وَإِذَا الْقُبُورُ بُعْثِرَتْ. And when the graves are tousled. That means on the day of judgment, the graves shall be agitated, turned inside out and upside down, split open, and the dead shall be resurrected and quickened, meaning they will be brought back to life. So these graves will be tousled. What is inside will come outside, and so on. And the dead will be brought back to life, and they will be resurrected. The graves will open, and they will come out of their graves. In a hadith, the Prophet sallallahu alaihi wasallam was talking about himself, and he said, "I'm the first one whose grave will be opened on the day of judgment, and I'm the first one to be resurrected." So on the day of judgment, these graves will be tousled. What is inside will come out. The graves will be opened, and people will come out of their graves, and that's called resurrection. Also, it was mentioned that the people of Mecca and Medina and At-Ta'if will be the first ones to be resurrected. So the first one to come out of his grave is Prophet Muhammad sallallahu alaihi wasallam. And the people of Mecca, Medina and At-Ta'if will be resurrected before other people. عَلِمَتْ نَفْسٌ مَا قَدَّمَتْ وَأَخَّرَتْ. Meaning then every soul shall know the acts of obedience it has brought forward and the obligations it missed out. And this ayah is a reply statement for the previous four ayahs. Meaning, when the aforementioned matters will happen, when the sky is cleft asunder, split apart, and when the stars fall off, and when the seas and oceans are flooded, and when the graves are tousled, then every soul shall know what it has brought forward amongst the acts of obedience and the obligations it missed out. So every person shall be able to see what he has brought forward amongst the acts of obedience and what he have missed out amongst the obligations ordained upon him.
2: Ya ayyuhal insanu ma gharraka bi rabbika al-kareem.
1: Hiya al-insan, generally it means mankind. But in this ayah, it refers to a specific type of mankind, and that is the non-believer. Because it was revealed, this whole surah was revealed to the Prophet sallallahu alaihi wasallam when he was in Mecca. Those who disagreed with the Prophet regarding the day of judgment, regarding the resurrection and the Quran, and they doubted the message of the Prophet sallallahu alaihi wasallam. So Allah azza wa jal mentioned some of what's going to happen on the day of judgment, and that everyone shall know on the day of judgment what he has brought forward amongst the acts of obedience and what he have missed out amongst the obligations. So in this ayah, Allah subhanahu wa ta'ala addresses the blasphemer amongst mankind, saying, Ya ayyuhal insan, O mankind, referring to the non-believer, Ma gharraka bi rabbika al-kareem. What has seduced you to turn you away from the obedience of your Lord, the most generous and most forgiving. So the ayah addresses the blasphemers by asking, what has seduced you that has drawn you away and cheated you to the extent that you have blasphemed and disbelieved in your Lord, the most generous and most forgiving, who bestowed upon you a variety of endowments. Now, seduction, he refers to the matters that entice man, such as money, prestige, desires, and devils. Al-Baydawi said the answer to the question, what has seduced you,

by that wrong thing. You don't know, or you can't imagine, what ways the devil would use to seduce someone. He has millions of ways to come to a person to seduce him. And it was narrated in the hadith that the devil runs in a human being as the blood runs in his veins. So he can think of millions of ways to seduce a person. To what extent? To make him in the end become a disbeliever. That's the main objective of Satan and his followers amongst the devils. To seduce people, to make them become non-believers. Now he would come to the believers to seduce them, but if he finds out that it is hard at a certain stage to make them a jump from believing stage to the disbelieving stage, he tries to use other ways to drag him slowly, with or without realizing. Now let me mention this story to you, just to take an idea how would the devil seduce a person. Ibn al-Jawzi, in his book Talbis Iblis, mentioned that in the past there was a girl living with her three brothers. Then one day, the king of that area asked these three brothers to go and fight by his side. So they had to go, but they were worried about their sister, where they can put their sister while they are away. It's very dangerous to keep her alone. They started asking people, would you be able to keep our sister with you until we come back? Everyone said no. They don't want to take that responsibility. Then they directed them to go to a person who used to live on the top of a hill, and he had built next to his house a small place where he used to go and worship Allah subhanahu wa ta'ala in that place, next to his house. His name was An-Nasik Barsisa. An-Nasik Barsisa. He dedicated his time to worship Allah. However, he was ignorant about religion. He wasn't that knowledgeable. But he wanted to dedicate his time to worshipping Allah. So they said, go to that person. They went to him. First he refused. Then he said to them, I'll accept with one condition, that she sleeps in my house and I sleep in that place where he used to worship Allah subhanahu wa ta'ala there, because he can't stay with her in the same house. That's called khalwa. That's haram. They said, okay. And he promised to look after her. They went with the king. And that they gave him money to support their sister. So once they went, he started going to the marketplace every day, buy food, then come up to his place, put her some food in front of her door, knock on the

0: door, then go up to his place. He used to do that every day. Then she would open, she would take the food inside, and she would eat. Then the following day, he would do the same. Then, one day Satan came to him. Now this person has dedicated his time to worship Allah. However, he was ignorant about religion, wasn't strong. If the devil were to come to him straight away, ordering him to commit blasphemy, that person would refuse. So he came to him from a different avenue. He said to him, "You are buying her food and she's a trust. Her sisters, so her brothers, entrusted you with her. So instead of looking after her, you're just throwing the food at her door. Then you go into your place. Maybe she needs something. Why don't you stay and ask her if she needs something?" Then that person knocked on the door and stayed there. She opened the door. Now, Islamically, they are in a place together with no third person. That will be classified as khalwa. So being together in a place with no third person, and that's forbidden. So he said to her, "Do you need anything?" She said, "No." Then he left her and went up. He continued doing that for a while. Then he came back to him. And he said to him, the devil, Satan, "You are putting her the food and asking her. You think if she needs something, she would ask you? She would feel shy to ask you. Why don't you go inside the house and check by yourself if she needs anything, if there's anything missing?" Then he started going inside, checking all around, putting the food inside, then going up to his place. Then Satan came to him after a while. He takes his time. Then he said to him, "You are buying her food every day. You go into the house. You're going inside. You're putting her the food. Then you're going up. You eat by yourself and she eats by herself. Don't you think if you eat with her, that will help her because her brothers are away from her? That means that will help her because she's alone. She won't feel lonely." From what corner he came to him? From what avenue? He can seduce him. Then that person, because he was ignorant, he didn't think about khalwa. He didn't think about these issues. He followed the seduction of the devil. So he started going inside, staying with her, eating with her for a while. Until one day he slipped and he fornicated with her. So fornication is a major sin. So from al-khalwa to fornication. Then she got pregnant. When that pregnancy became apparent, he started thinking, "What should I do? If her brothers come back and they see her pregnant, they're going to kill me." Then Satan came to him and said to him, "If you kill her and bury her, then when her brothers come back and they ask you what happened, and you tell them she died, then they will believe you." So he went to the house and he slaughtered her. Then he buried her behind his house and he made a fake grave in another place. So from khalwa to fornication to killing a Muslim unjustly. And that's the most enormous sin after blasphemy. He killed her and buried her in that place. After a while, her brothers came back. They went to him to receive their sister. And he started crying. And he said to them, she died. She was very sad that you are away from her, and she couldn't handle this, and she died, and I buried her in that grave. They went to that place thinking it was a really grave. They stayed for a while, then they went back home. During that night, Satan came to every single person in his dream. And he told them, did you believe that person and Nasik Basisa that she died because she was worried and depressed that you've left her? No. In fact, he did such and such and such, and he buried her in that place. When they woke up in the morning, everyone was shocked. Everyone had words to say. Then one said, I saw a very weird dream. The second one said, me too. And the third one said, me too. When they discussed what they saw in their dreams, they said, we have to find out what happened. They went to that place, they dug in that place, and they found their sister slaughtered, and she was pregnant. And they knew the whole story. They went straight to that person, and Nasik Barsisa, they dragged him, and they tied him up around a tree, and they brought the sword to chop off his head. At that final moment of his life, Satan manifested in front of him, appeared in front of him, and said to him, prostrate to me, make sujood, prostration, prostrate to me, and I'll save you from them. So he lowered his head like this, giving a sign that he's making sujood to Satan. So he worshipped Satan. He committed shirk, kufr, blasphemy. He worshipped other than Allah. Once he lowered his head like that, they chopped his head off with that sword. So he died as what? As a non-believer, as a blasphemer. But would you ever think he would be dragged from that place to blasphemy using all these ways and avenues? Iblis, Satan, and the devils, they have millions of ways to come and whisper to the person and drag him to unlawful things to eventually achieve the main goal, which is to make him what? Commit blasphemy. Also, it was narrated that Satan, Iblis, has like a throne in the sea, and he sends his soldiers every day to whisper to people. Then they come back at the end of the day. One would say to him, today I made a Muslim miss out one prayer. He will be happy with that news. Another person will say to him, today I made a Muslim person, commit fornication. I made a Muslim drink alcohol. I made a Muslim do such and such, and so on. When a devil comes to him and says to him, today I made a Muslim commit blasphemy, he will give him a crown. He will crown him. Because that's the utmost goal of Satan. As Allah subhanahu wa ta'ala mentioned in the Quran, when Satan was banished, what did he say? قَالَ فَبِعِزَّتِكَ لَأُغْوِيَنَّهُمْ أَجْمَعِينَ إِلَّا عِبَادَكَ مِنْهُمُ الْمُخْلَصِينَ I will drag as many as I can with me to hellfire, to the wrong path, to become non-believers. And Allah subhanahu wa ta'ala threatened Satan and his followers that Allah has prepared hellfire for Satan and all those who follow him amongst the devils and of the jinn and amongst the non-believers amongst mankind. So that's why for you as a Muslim, You need to help yourself. In other words, you need to be always around the circles of knowledge, in the mosque. Something that will remind you to obey Allah subhanahu wa ta'ala. Because once you drift away from the right path, you become easily attacked by the devil. As if there is a shepherd who is grazing his sheep, if one goes away from the herd of sheep, what happens? It will be attacked by the wolf. So the wolf will attack that sheep that is far away from the herd. And that's what the Prophet sallallahu alaihi wasallam said in the hadith. So you are away from your brothers who will remind you to be obedient to Allah subhanahu wa ta'ala, you become an easy bait for the devil. He will attack you and he will drag you away and away and away until that's his ultimate goal, to make you become a blasphemer. We ask Allah to protect us from falling into blasphemy and from committing other sins as well. So, يَا أَيُّهَا الْإِنسَانُ, O mankind, and that's referring to the non-believer, what has seduced you to turn away from the obedience of your Lord, the most generous and the most forgiving? Al-Kareem is one of the names of Allah subhanahu wa ta'ala. And it means that Allah is a forgiving one who does not punish the sinner shortly after he commits the sin. Rather, Allah subhanahu wa ta'ala gives him time to repent before he gets punished. And Allah subhanahu wa ta'ala mentioned his name Al-Kareem here to emphasize to the blasphemers the importance of refraining from being seduced before the punishment eventually befalls them. So Allah's ascription here of being Al-Kareem does not mean that Allah subhanahu wa ta'ala will forgive the blasphemers. No. The blasphemers will not be forgiven on the day for judgment. In this life, Allah gives the believers and the non-believers amongst the worldly benefits and the worldly pleasures. You find a non-believer who has money, who has good health, who has very big wealth, has children, has good reputation amongst people, and so on. All these worldly things are his reward in this life. Why? Because after life, he has no reward. He doesn't even get one speck of reward. One single unit of reward, one hasana, he doesn't have on the day for judgment. On the day for judgment, when his deeds will be weighed, all the bad deeds will be placed in one pan, and the other pan for the good deeds will be empty. We'll have no one single reward on the day for judgment. They will be gone. Allah Ta'ala said, وَقَدِمْنَا إِلَى مَا عَمِلُوا مِنْ عَمَلٍ فَجَعَلْنَاهُ هَبَاءً مَنْثُورًا. We'll be blown away. All what they did amongst the good deeds in this life will have no single reward on the day for judgment, because they are non-believers. Also Allah Ta'ala said in the Quran, مَثَلُ الَّذِينَ كَفَرُوا بِرَبِّهِمْ أَعْمَالُهُمْ كَرَمَادٍ اشْتَدَّتْ بِهِ الرِّيحِ فِي يَوْمٍ عَاصِفٍ. Just imagine in a very windy day, stormy day, if you have ashes on your hand and you go outside in that very windy day and stormy day, what would be left on your hand? Nothing. Ashes, blown away. So Allah Ta'ala made this analogy between the good deeds of the non-believers and the ashes being placed outside in a very windy and stormy day. As these ashes will be blown away, nothing will remain. The good deeds of the non-believers will be blown away on the day for judgment. وَقَدِمْنَا إِلَى مَا عَمِلُوا مِنْ عَمَلٍ فَجَعَلْنَاهُ هَبَاءً مَنْثُورًا will be blown away. The Prophet sallallahu alaihi wasallam mentioned that in the hadith as well. He said, as for the non-believer, Allah will give him in this life. But when he comes on the day of judgment, he will find nothing. In this life, Allah gives him good health, big wealth, children, good reputation amongst people. But when he comes in the hereafter, he will find nothing. No reward for the non-believers. They will be dragged to hellfire, will be thrown in hellfire, and will remain in hellfire forever. Because in this life, they were arrogant and stubborn. And they had the intention to remain disbelieving in God till no end. So if they were to live forever, they're going to keep that blasphemous belief in their hearts forever. And that's why they deserved to be in hellfire forever. And there are many verses in the Quran that outline the everlasting stay of the non-believers in hellfire. خَالِدِينَ فِيهَا أَبَدًا. Many ayahs indicate this. خَالِدِينَ فِيهَا أَبَدًا. They will dwell in hellfire forever. They will never be sent out of hellfire. That's why you have to think about yourself. If you commit a sin, then you find yourself not getting punished in this life. Do not continue committing the same sin or even more sins. Repent to Allah immediately. Before you get punished. And note that some of the sins Allah subhanahu wa ta'ala punishes the one who commits them in this life on top of what is saved for him to the hereafter. So this punishment is not a substitute of the punishment in the hereafter, no. It's on top. So some of the sins, the one who commits them will be punished in this life. Then on the day for judgment will be punished as well, unless forgiven by Allah subhanahu wa ta'ala. Some of those sins is harming your parents severely. If you harm your parents severely, like swearing at them unrightfully, hitting them or any of them, then that's a major sin. And you deserve for doing so to be tortured in this life before the hereafter. Think about this. Can you tolerate the punishment of Allah? No. So if you commit a sin because you are a human being, repent to Allah immediately. Rush to repent before it's too late. So one of the names of Allah subhanahu wa ta'ala is Al-Kareem. Allah does not punish immediately the slave after committing his sin, Rather, Allah subhanahu wa ta'ala gives him time to repent. This is because Allah is the most forgiving and most generous. So repent to Allah subhanahu wa ta'ala. One of the well-known people in the past called Muhammad ibn Sabih ibn As-Sammak, who was a role model for others, he wrote a poetry in which he said, يا كاتم الذنب أما تستحي والله في الخلوة رائيك غرك من ربك إمهاله وستره طول مساويك. Meaning, O you who is concealing the sin, aren't you ashamed? Allah sees you even when you are alone. You have seduced yourself by the fact that Allah allowed you some time so you may repent before punishing you, as well as by the fact that Allah has not uncovered the long history of your sins. So if you are covered, if Allah did not expose you amongst your family members, amongst your close friends and relatives, repent to Allah Azza wa Jal. Just imagine if you, when you commit a sin, something happens to your body. You have like a lump in your body whenever you commit a sin. How miserable you're going to look at that time. Because you commit sins, you're going to have all these lumps in your body. So repent to Allah Azza wa Jal. If Allah covers your sin up, didn't expose you amongst people, Allah covered it up for you, repent to Allah. Repent to Allah, the one who did not expose you, and the one who did not punish you yet for committing that sin. And if you repent, it will be wiped out. You will no longer be questioned about it. And this is the magnificence of Islam. If you want to repent, the door of repentance is open for you. Come and repent. No one stops you from repenting. You have time. Before it's too late, repent to Allah Azza wa Jal. The Prophet sallallahu alayhi wa sallam told us about one person before this nation who killed 99 lives. 99 people. He killed them. But he wanted to repent after killing 99 people. He went to a person. He said to him, I have killed 99 people. Is there a way for me to repent? Then that person said, what? You killed 99 people and you're asking about repentance? There's no repentance for you. Then that person got frustrated with his answer. Then he killed him. Made them 100. Now he killed 100. He wanted to repent. He asked people, he said to them, direct me to someone where I can go to and he would be able to teach me how to repent. Now they directed him to a scholar. But that one wasn't a scholar, was an ignorant practicing Muslim. But now they directed him to a scholar. He went to him and he said, I killed 100 people. Is there a way for me to repent? That scholar said to him, and what stops you from repenting? Nothing. There is no barrier, he said, between you and repentance. Just repent. But to help you out, you have to leave your area and move to another area. Because you are living in a bad area, bad people around you, so they will influence you. In that place, in that area, there are righteous Muslims. So if you go there, they can influence you in a positive way, where you can practice your religion. So leave your place and move to that area. He said, okay, I'll do that. He packed up everything and he traveled to the other area. In the middle of the way, he died. He was in the middle. The angels of mercy descended and the angels of torture descended. They came together. The angels of torture said, he's ours. He never did anything good in his life. He killed 100 lives. He was very bad. The angels of mercy said, but he repented to Allah. Then Allah subhanahu wa ta'ala sent another angel to be as a judge between them. And that is for a wisdom. And they appointed him as a judge between them. He said to them, measure the distance. If you find him closer to his original place, then the angels of torture will take him, because he's closer to the bad area. If you find him closer to his destination, then the angels of mercy will take him. They measured the both distances, because he's in the middle. They found him closer to his destination by one span. So the angels of mercy took him. In the hadith, it is narrated that apparently when he died, he was closer to the area that he left, to his area. But Allah subhanahu wa ta'ala ordered this area to come closer to his destination and ordered his area to go away further from him. And by that he became closer to his destination. This is proof about the mercy of Allah subhanahu wa ta'ala. In another narration, it was mentioned that Allah subhanahu wa ta'ala made his body flip over after his death. By flipping over that way, he became closer to his destination. Then the angels of mercy took him. Allah subhanahu wa ta'ala is merciful. Allah is ar-Rahman, ar-Rahim. But that doesn't mean if you don't get punished for committing a sin, you keep doing the sin. What are you waiting for? For a punishment to come on you? Repent to Allah subhanahu wa ta'ala before it's too late. We stop up to here inshaAllah. Tabaraka wa ta'ala will continue explaining this surah next week inshaAllah ta'ala. And Allah subhanahu wa ta'ala knows best. We say La ilaha illallah 3 times.
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